0: who's been a thorn in the president's side for years. In Georgia, Republicans are choosing a challenger to take on Democratic Senator John Ossoff. In Pennsylvania, Democratic voters are picking their nominees to flip four Republican-held seats seen as critical for the party to retake the U.S. House. And Oregon voters are deciding whether to raise the gas tax. On Wall Street, the Dow down by 322 points, the NASDAQ dropped 220, the S&P lower by 49. This is SRN News.
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6: Me trying to understand everything and understand everything about God's ways is like my dog trying to understand any of my books. It's not available to us. This won't satisfy many of you, either religious or non-religious, or believer or non-believer, because you believe that there should be an answer to all questions. Since I know that we have finite minds, I can live with that finitude. And that's it. I can live with it. But beyond that, I blame human evil on humans. Of course, to a certain extent, I blame it on God, too, to be perfectly honest, because he created such a flawed being. I am not one of the admirers of humanity. I admire humans, but I have contempt for humanity. There are terrific human beings, but humanity as a whole has a very unimpressive record. Highly unimpressive. That's why I always get a kick out of humanists. They can't believe in God, but they believe in humanity. What a crack up. God's got a better record than humanity. You see, saying that we go to a better place, which I have to believe. I have to believe it intellectually. If we die and everybody goes to something worse, that would really be a theological problem. But saying that doesn't answer the question fully, because you still have the problem of this world's suffering.
7: In a world where more and more people decide what's right and wrong based on how they feel, what happens when feelings become the only moral standard? 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For 50 years, Dennis Prager has challenged audiences around the world to think deeply about the moral foundations of civilization. In his new book, If There Is No God, he confronts the biggest questions of human existence. 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Why do innocent people suffer? And can morality survive without God? 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
4: Larry Elder here, the sage from South Central, the prince of Pico Union, the czar of common sense, the great Eldersky, Don Lorenzo. Welcome to the program. No victor credits allowed because we've got a country to save.

0: place to get to. So I want to take more of your phone calls. I also have a video that I ran out of time here. And I'll play it later in the broadcast because our team was able to go to the National Archives recently. We played it last month during our match. But it's a powerful video because it's sitting there with the archivist at the National Archives and talking about these documents and how important they are, especially this year. This 250th anniversary. But you also remember how different it is now that our team was able to go and learn and get footage of these documents, these actual documents. But it wasn't too long ago that we had to represent pro-life Americans that were there in DC for the March for Life. And what happened? They were told, you can't exercise your First Amendment rights here. Where? At the National Archives. The irony of ironies is that the center of government that holds these documents to protect and preserve them so that we don't forget the foundations of this country was the very institution that was censoring pro-life Americans, saying you can't wear a t-shirt that says pro-life on it or a hat that says pro-life on it. You can't do that here. Get out or change your clothes. You cannot do that here. We fought back. We won. That was unconstitutional. They were targeting our clients for their beliefs. And that irony that it was taking place at the National Archives, the place that is supposed to protect and defend the actual documents, the original copies, the repository of all the government records. That they forgot what their job was, what the point was. That is why the ACLJ exists. And you can stand with us. You can support us. 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And there last night in D.C. at the Trump Kennedy Center, our legal team was there. With the Department of Justice, with senators, administration officials, because the work of the ACLJ was highlighted in this groundbreaking documentary called By Dawn's Early Light, showcasing the work that we do to fight for these self-evident truths. They don't seem so self-evident when you watch certain broadcasts, when you hear certain politicians, but they are self-evident, and they're worth fighting for. They're worth going to court for. 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
1: With SRN News, I'm Keith Peters in Washington. Kentucky Congressman Thomas Massie lost his Republican House primary Tuesday after a concerted effort by President Trump to oust him from Congress through challenger and ultimate winner Ed Gallrain. The result showed the president's persistent influence over GOP voters, adding to a growing number of Trump-backed primary challengers to defeat Republican lawmakers who angered him in his second term. Massie, who's served in Congress since 2012, angered Trump by pushing for the release of the Jeffrey Epstein files, criticizing the war in Iran, and voting against his signature tax legislation last year. Gallrain, a former Navy SEAL, ran on his military service and loyalty to the president. Also Tuesday, Republicans chose their Senate nominee to replace longtime Senator Mitch McConnell, Congressman Andy Barr.
2: We don't make the news that happens. We just bring it to you first with the facts, then the opinions. 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
3: Keeping you informed and engaged, now more than ever. This is Seculo.
0: Welcome back to Seculo, folks. We're talking about what was said on MS Now when it comes to our Declaration of Independence and how shocked they were to hear that our rights come from our Creator, not from the government itself. You would also think that they would maybe be a little wary of that because of how much they dislike the current administration and the current majority of both the House and the Senate, you would think that they would hope for a higher power that is outside of the political whims of our government. But no, they can't seem to rationalize that. Someone in our control room was joking as though I were preaching today. I think that'll make my retired pastor father very proud. But this gets me fired up when you hear how much the left has strayed from the foundational principles. It's one thing if you are disagreeing on economic policy, foreign policy, whether or not we should be at war with Iran, whether or not we should shut down USAID because of waste, fraud, and abuse. That's one thing. Social programs you can disagree on, balancing the budget. Those are all negotiables when it comes to politics. There are people on one side that want something that the other side doesn't want. Our foundational documents aren't supposed to be negotiables. This isn't supposed to be, let's pick and choose the parts we like. And it's concerning when you're hearing how widespread this is, not just from leftist TV hosts, but also from even Senator Kaine that we played from that hearing last year. And I'll play more later, but I want to get to a few of these phone calls. And you can call me, 1-800-684-3110. In the final segment, I'm going to play this short piece that our team put together when they went to the National Archives, because I think it's very important when we're in this discussion to talk about that. But also I'll take your phone calls. And in the next segment, we have Rick Grinnell joining us. I'll get him to comment on this as well as some interesting things in California. But let's first go to Cliff calling from Illinois. He's an ACLJ champion. We have two, and you're also a champion, but Cliff called in. So by playing by Logan's rules, champions go to the top, but then I have to look at the time. So Cliff from Illinois, you're on Seculo.
4: Yeah, thank you. I'm going to get right to it because you hit a lot really good. You know, I mean, listen, with all the different people that came out of our country the last over the last 6 years or whatever, and the useful people that want to, let's say, weaponize the young skulls full of mush, and actually it's even up into their 40s, that they really don't really know the truth about their own country. So you mix that up like a batch of scrambled eggs, because everything's so scrambled that people that want to use their laws, people that are trying to do harm are using those laws to go against what the laws were supposed to protect us from.
0: Well, Cliff, I think you make an excellent point. And I think when we talk about some of the other serious issues that face our country, when we talk about, you know, there was an elected mayor in California. We talked about this last week. That was a spy for the Chinese government. We talk about how high up the Chinese government has been able to get spies, whether it be in Eric Swalwell's office or the driver for Dianne Feinstein or the spy balloons. Our adversaries want to weaponize the freedom we have against us. And they do that. When we at home don't recognize the gift that we have from these founding documents and this freedom, this liberty, that comes from God, not from the documents, but that is enshrined, that is supposed to be immovable foundation of where this country started and where everything goes from there. When people don't know that anymore and don't think about it anymore or aren't educated on that anymore, that's a really dangerous position to be in, because the adversaries, they know it and they're going to weaponize it against you. We'll be back with more.
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0: Here, our number, 877-381-3811, 877-381-3811. Obviously, lots going on again today, and we're going to keep an eye on this election. We're rooting for a real hero, Gowron, running against Massey's, really turned out to be quite the slug. More on him later. I want your thoughts on this. I've asked Mr. Producer, Mr. Call Screener, to clear the call board for your input. I'm quite serious about this. 877-381-3811. When we suddenly hit the brakes and called off the planned military operation against the Iranian regime, we did that yesterday, it was clear to me that something was going on. We gave the regime 2 to 3 days to come to some arrangement that presumably includes no nukes. What does it mean when we say no nukes? Are there scientists going to forget what they developed? How long can we keep that in a box? What happens to the enriched uranium? We're told, first, they have enough to make 10 bombs in 11 days, and second, that it takes a matter of weeks to further enrich uranium from 60% to 90% nuclear grade. What about the plutonium, which no one is talking about? And the ballistic missiles that were destroying targets throughout the Middle East? And the range of those missiles, which can now hit Europe? We didn't even know how far those missiles could reach. Will all of this change too? The Iranian regime, they kicked out inspectors, hid their activities, and violated every single agreement it ever signed. Will it have changed because of our military actions? Honestly, does this act or sound like a regime that is defeated or cares about death? For some reason, the West cannot get its collective head around the fact that the Iranian regime's mindset is not one of mutual existence. It is a religious, extremist, fundamentalist cult that insists on conquering or destroying all those who do not bend to its ideology. They have told us this. They have written this. They preach this. It is in their books, pamphlets, sermons, etc. It is a revolution without borders, not merely one nation among others. Haven't we learned this by now? Many Americans have been killed during the last 47 years as a result of the regime's ambitions. My greatest concern has always been, as you know, enforcement, which has not been discussed very much after all this time. If there's a deal, whatever the deal is, perhaps the greatest deal in the history of deals, again, the regime cheats, lies, and hides what it's doing. Our intel and satellites simply cannot catch all of it. And if we find violations, then what? We'll hit them again, Mark. Is that what we did before Trump? Does anyone believe that's what we'll do after Trump? Is that what a Gavin Newsom or Kamala Harris or the rest of the Democrats would do if, God forbid, one of them became president? And heck, even Republican presidents didn't act. So for crying out loud, look at all the noise, the appeasers, the pacifists, the isolationists, and so forth. These are loud movements in our politics and government. And look at the reaction to the temporary increase in a gallon of gasoline. Would we have the will even a few years from now? I don't think so. And what of Hezbollah? Still a potent terrorist force. And what of Hamas? The Iranian regime will promise not to support them? Well, my response is the Brooklyn Bridge still for sale? And how do we stop the regime if it funds them anyway? What will we do? The Iranian people, what of them? They should rise up, they say. Well, they did. Without arms. They paid a horrendous price and still are. And I can only imagine what more would be done to them. Of course, the Europeans will be useless, as they are now. Even with detente with China and something like it with Russia, they still will provide support to the Iranian regime. So will North Korea. We have no control over their sabotage of any deal. None. This must all be considered. And the Democrats, always desperate for a political opportunity, will ask rhetorically, why did we go to war? This is Obama 2.0. We wasted billions for nothing. Trump is a taco. And on and on. I can hear it now. The truth won't matter. The spin will be constant. Of course, if the Democrats had their way, the Iranian regime would already have nuclear weapons. But none of that will matter. This could be very damaging for the midterm elections, despite all the demands for off-ramps. Yet the problem is the regime itself, is it not? How do we contain it if it survives? How do we contain it? And to be absolutely clear, I have no inside information. In fact, as far as I know, at the end of another 2 to 3 days of negotiations, maybe military action against the regime will resume. But it's very important to think about these issues and much more. And we have opened the phone lines. We'll take a short break in a moment. If you're not interested, I'll know right away. We'll take serious calls with people who have serious points to raise. Because I think this is very, very critical, and I think it'll be, if not the marquee issue, one of the marquee issues of the Trump second-term presidency. It's a big deal, as you well know. Outside the ballroom construction site this morning, the president was asked and answered this. Cut three, go.
1: How close were you striking Ronnie?
2: I was an hour away. We were all set to go. You're talking about yesterday.
1: Yes.
2: We were going to be striking very, it would have been happening right now. Yeah, it was all done. The boats, the ships are all loaded. They're loaded to the brim. And we were all set to start. They said that they feel they've had for the first time in almost 47 years. You know, Iran's been the bully of the Middle East for 47 years. I mean, literally the bully of the Middle East. And, they're nasty, very nasty, very dangerous. They wanted a nuclear weapon. Had I not terminated Barack Hussein Obama's Iran nuclear deal, had I not terminated it, see, that's the win. That can't happen with the real structure.
0: Mm-hmm. One more clip before we take our break. President still outside the ballroom construction site. Cut four, go.
1: How much did the negotiations have that you were going through these strikes before they actually
2: They called me over the last 2 days to say they made a lot of progress in there, because we have them negotiating with us. And primarily Saudi Arabia, Qatar, UAE, Kuwait, a little bit, and Bahrain, and some of the others. And we have them negotiating with them. We're all working together. It's like a team. And Israel, of course, and Israel's been a great partner. And so we are negotiating together. I got a call from numerous of these people. They know the people in Iran. Don't forget, when you talk about regime change, I think it's the ultimate regime change, because the first level and the second level are no longer with us. They're someplace, but they're no longer with us. So we have real regime change.
0: Mm-hmm. I shall return. We'll be right back.
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2: With SRN News, I'm Keith Peters in Washington. Primary elections today in Kentucky, Alabama, Georgia, Oregon, Idaho, and Pennsylvania. In Kentucky, President Trump's powers once again being felt. Ed Gallrain won the Republican nomination for U.S. House in Kentucky's 4th Congressional District, beating incumbent Thomas Massie. Trump handpicked Gallrain after Massie broke with him over issues including the release of the Jeffrey Epstein files. In Georgia, Republicans are choosing a challenger to take on Democratic Senator John Ossoff. Trump has not endorsed a candidate, which could lead to a runoff on June 16th. There's also a bruising Republican primary for governor, with GOP candidates Burt Jones and Rick Jackson heading to a runoff. And in Alabama, Tommy Tuberville has won the Republican nomination for governor. This is SRN News.
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9: With SRN News, I'm Jason Walker. President Trump endorsing Texas Attorney General Ken Paxton over incumbent Senator John Cornyn in the GOP primary runoff. That'll be coming up next week. Trump's endorsement puts him at odds with a lot of Texas GOP leaders who are convinced that Cornyn is the best candidate. Meanwhile, primary elections Tuesday in Kentucky, Idaho, Alabama, Georgia, Oregon, and Pennsylvania. President Trump's power once again being felt. In Kentucky, Ed Gallrain has won the GOP nomination for House in Kentucky's 4th congressional district, beating the incumbent Thomas Massie. President Trump had given the nod to Gallrain after Massie had broken with him over a number of issues. And authorities say, all in all, several victories in the primaries today for President Trump. This is SRN News.
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10: 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All the while, they were doing just that. 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
15: He's here. 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
16: Hello, America. 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Our number, 877-381-3811. 877-381-3811. Rich, can you... Let's see. I have a problem with my screen here. Believe it or not. You sent this to me. One second, folks. I got to find something here. The post the president made today. Do you have that there? Any chance that you can... send it again, because I can't find it. I found it. Here we go. The president posted this last night, became aware of it today, because the War Powers Act vote in the U.S. Senate that's been taking place, they had a preliminary vote 50-47, which he lost. But a lot of the Republican senators, or at least enough of them, were not there. You should know right now in the race, in the 4th Congressional District in Kentucky between Gowran and Massey. Gowran, it's early yet, but it is what it is, has a very significant lead. It looked like about 13 points. So we shall see. We're going to keep an eye on that one. In the end, Massey basically was saying he was running against the Israeli lobby. I don't get it. These guys are kind of nuts anymore. But no, he was running against Trump. He didn't want to, but Trump was definitely running against him, if you will. And so I had written this a couple of months ago on the War Powers Act, because I think what Congress is doing is outrageous, quite frankly, from a constitutional perspective, and a lot of constitutionalists agree with me. So I had posted this, and the president reposted it last night. The truth about war powers. Fact. No president of either party has accepted the constitutionality of the 1973 War Powers Act. Every president has viewed it as a violation of separation of power, the president's Article II plenary power to run foreign policy and his authority as commander-in-chief. Fact. The Supreme Court has never ruled on the act's constitutionality and likely never will. Indeed, Congress itself is split on the issue, with Democrats supporting Democrat presidents and Republicans supporting Republican presidents. The War Powers Act is nothing but a political tool used by members of Congress, typically against the president of the opposite party. Their arguments mostly switch from one side to the other, depending on who the president is. Fact. The first draft of the Constitution of the United States provided that Congress would have the power to make war. The delegates at the Constitutional Convention rejected that language and changed it to declare war, intentionally watering it down because they did not believe a body with numerous members was institutionally capable of making such decisions. Well, that, by God, is true. Fact, to declare war does not result in making war. For example, if Congress were to declare war and a president refused to accept such a declaration, Congress can't force the commander-in-chief to execute such a war. Congress declaring war, which it has done a mere 11 times, mostly during World War II, since the nation's founding, is essentially the highest means by which it can proclaim its support for a war. It is not a condition precedent to making war, and never has been. Fact. The only power Congress has to prevent a military operation is the power of the purse. That said, a president who is commander-in-chief has authorized military action will not sign such a bill, for it's intended to prevent what he has already commanded. Therefore, Congress would need a two-thirds majority of both houses to override his veto. In other words, a president has broad power to take military action. It seems to be growing. Gallrein at 57%, Massey at 43%. Again, there's a lot of vote that hasn't counted yet, but we're talking about a congressional district. I don't know how he's going to make that up. Do you, Mr. Producer? I don't think so. And then last fact on this War Powers Act, other than the president is the only federal official elected by the entirety of the people. In addition to the institutional impossibility of war powers and decisions in the hands of a multi-member body like Congress, the president is the only official who is elected to, among other things, serve as commander-in-chief. Now, this is the bottom line, the short answer to those who keep bringing up the War Powers Act and so forth. Now, I want to make it clear, this call board, we have 8 slots for 8 callers, and it has been full all night. It's full most nights, but it got filled up right away when I posed the question about Iran. And I understand this isn't a scientific poll of any kind, but it's clear that almost every single caller, as best as I can discern, that we've spoken to wants us to finish the job. Finish the job. Let's go to Jeffrey in Georgia, the great WFLA. How are you?
17: Great, because your comments here on the War Powers Act is exactly why I listen to you, Mark. Listen, I live down in an area where we had a football coach, Bobby Bowden, who used to do a lot of fakes to win a lot of football games.
16: Yeah,
17: I
16: remember
17: think
16: him.
17: That, I think the president ought to keep going ahead and having all these discussions about what they're going to do. In the meantime, the United States generals, hopefully they're creative, get in there with the Kurds, make a deal with them that this time they'll keep. Allow the Kurds to make a incursion into Iran to draw these Islamic radicals into fighting the Kurds, and we and Israel give them air support and take out their military on the ground.
16: I kind of like that idea.
17: There.
16: Yeah, that's not a bad idea. Whether it's the Kurds, the Iranians, or even others, arm them and give them the air support, give them the tactical you know, information that they need, the satellite information to target. I mean, we've kind of been in this ceasefire, what now, Jeffrey, about 6 weeks? I think this would have been over already if we had perhaps done that. This isn't a criticism of anybody. I'm just giving my own opinion. Excellent call, my friend. Thank you. Let's go to Chip, Alexandria, Virginia, the great WMAL. Chip, go right ahead, please.
18: Hello, Mark. As I listen to the callers, I get somewhat disconcerted when I compare our present population with the World War II generation. And when I hear people whining about $5 gas and, oh, maybe two more months and blah, blah, blah. And if they would really be whining if they experience a nuclear attack, but that doesn't even enter their mind.
16: You know, your point is a very, very important point. And I think the reason for this is we feel so safe and comfortable here. Because we are safe and comfortable, but we are not safe and comfortable from a nuclear missile. And you're so right. And so I think people just don't want to believe that it's a threat. They don't want to believe it's possible. Particularly when you have an entire party, the Democrat Party, many in the media, and these isolationist neo-fascists going on and on and on about, oh, they weren't going to threaten us, oh, they were forever away, oh, and on and on and on. In other words, they give them a reason to hang on to in disbelief. But they better believe these sort of things, because you're right. The only way to prove them wrong is for a nuclear missile to hit the United States.
18: That's about it. The other thing, though, is we need solidarity. World War II, there was a lot of objection to getting into the war and all that. But after Pearl Harbor, everybody came together, and it was not a question of send the troops in. Their sons went. They mm-hmm. went. And that's we're too soft on it. I'm a Vietnam veteran, so I'm a little mm-hmm. old to go. But this is important enough, I would be willing to. But I just worry because it seems like we've lost that solidarity, and we've got a bunch of lazy, just completely spoiled people that are, oh, it's $5 a gallon. Well, no, I'm not going to put up with that. And it's crazy.
16: Or I want free food. Or I want free housing. Or I want this. Or I want that, even though they haven't earned it. Or that guy's too rich. Take his money, give it to me, or give it to somebody else. I know where you're coming from, Chip, and I want to thank you for your service, man. God bless you. Terrific. We'll be right back.
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0: I'll make a deal with you in the audience, people who are calling. We'll do this till the bottom of the hour, and then we'll move on. But the phone board has been slammed since the moment I opened my mouth and encouraged you to call in. And I want to get to as many of you as I can. And it's obvious in this audience, which is admittedly conservative, but it's pro-Trump and pro-MAGA. And you've been with me a long time. You want this job finished. You want this regime destroyed. And you're extremely patriotic. I'm very proud of all of you, by the way. You don't have to share my opinion. Simply don't. That's not the point of this exercise. We keep hearing about polls, and I want to know where the base stands. Let's see. Let's go to Steve, Woodbridge Township, New Jersey, the great WABC. Go right ahead, please.
1: Hey, Mark.
0: Steve,
1: count me in on the side. Can you hear me, Mark?
0: Yes, sir. Sorry.
1: Mark, can you hear me?
0: Yes, sir.
1: Okay. Count me in. Let's go in and take it out. Take them out. Finish the job with the help of our allies here, Israel. I heard years ago, and you probably have more insight here. I'm understood with all the weaponry and the intelligence they have. They could finish the job themselves. However, we shouldn't abandon our ally. They know Israel, the Israelis. They know where going on the ground, where these skunks are hiding, can get the weapons to the good Iranians, and we just have to back them up in the air. Right? I think President Trump is concerned about two things. He's concerned about civilian casualties, and if we wreck the joint, we own it. We can't worry about that. I think as you've noted, World War II Japan, all right? This is like a conflict, but still, it's the same thing. We've got to eliminate this enemy. I agree with what that guy said a few callers ago. I'm a year younger than him when this Iranian regime took power. All right, they've been a thorn in our side, and I do believe they'll get nukes. They'll use them, if not as a dirty bomb. So there is no doubt in my mind with our ally Israel, we could end this real quick. Mark, this isn't really even a war if you think about it. They're not

0: getting back. It's a great point. Go ahead. I'm sorry.
1: Let me also add this. I've been with you since you started Sunday afternoons on WABC.
0: Wow, 24 years, Rich? How long has that been? 24 years, man. Now, that's very kind of you.
1: I met you bookends in 2005. You signed my book, your first book that you put out with the Men in Black. We talked a little bit. I still have that. But let me say this, and I'll end on this note. For the last 6 years, so since the big guy left, nobody does this better than you. Keep up the good work. Okay?
0: Oh, you're really sweet. Thank you. It's a great honor. It's a great honor. All right, let's go to, I'm trying to hit all parts of the country. Let us go to George, Chicago, Illinois, the great WLS. How are you, George?
2: I'm good, Mark. How are you?
0: Very well. Thank you, sir. Go ahead.
2: Two options, Mark.
0: Yeah.
2: Knowing the president wants to inflict, win the battle war, I suggest inflicting financial harm with limited actual harm might be a really good approach. Two of them. One,
0: yeah.
2: Commandeer a tanker, an oil tanker owned by Iran, loaded with oil, commandeer it, and take it off to Europe or wherever and give it to people, the countries that need it, every 2 to 4 days until they agree to surrender. Second point, destroy an Iranian oil storage tank every 2 to 4 days and repeat as necessary. Same thing. Mm-hmm. Just beat them with 1,000 lashes as opposed to destroying the entire infrastructure or waiting forever, which is a bad idea.
0: Mm-hmm. I agree. That's not a bad idea. And we got a great Treasury Secretary who could do it, too. All right, brother. Thank you for your call. Jody, Wichita, Kansas, the great KNSS. How are you?
3: Doing fine, Mark. Thanks. First of all, negotiation means one thing and one thing only. Give us your uranium and set a deadline. And I don't mean 3 weeks. I don't mean 3 days. 24 to 48 hours because we know they're not going to do it. And then start bombing again with the major target being the Revolutionary Guard. Go after them hard and then arm the people. And then the final thing is you turn Israel loose, period.
0: I think that would do it, Steve. I think that's a great idea. Thank you, my friend. Let's go to Joseph, Fairfield, Connecticut, Sirius XM Satellite. Go right ahead, please.
4: Hello, Mark. Remember we spoke about the just war doctrines?
0: I do. Yeah, you're a sharp dude. I remember you.
4: So, Professor Joe, I used to speak with you.
0: I remember
4: you. Also. But I think it's a mistake if people underestimate the strategy of this great president, President
0: Well,
4: Donald
0: let me
4: Trump.
0: Ask you this. What is the strategy the next 72 hours?
4: Well, I think he's waiting. Remember, the Gerald Ford has just come back from 11 months out. And that naval group has to be redeployed, and it'll be going out there.
0: No, that would take a month or two, so that's not going to happen.
4: Right. Well, I think there's two groups out there now already.
0: There are two groups, and there's plenty of firepower.
4: Right. So I think he's just holding off, waiting for the right time, because as I remember last week, they said that that Iran had allowed some ships to go through. Now, how do they control the straits? By the mines. So to remove those mines, underwater mines, that really at three levels, is the subsurface, there's the floating ones, that's taking some time. That's the only way they can be controlling the straits. Because if we control the straits, then why aren't these...
0: See, my concern is the closer we get to these midterm elections, and that has a big impact on the White House, the Republicans, and so forth, the harder this is going to get for us. And so I just slightly disagree with you, Joseph, which is blank or get off the pot. That's it.
4: No,
0: I don't think. See, what troubles me a little, and this isn't about Trump or anything else, what troubles me a little bit is they were on their back militarily after about 3.5 weeks, and then we stopped. They're on their back. Use the tri-leg stool, military, economic, and arm the people. We're not arming the people. I don't know why.

We can't find them. That's not the first time that's happened. We find enough and we train them. And there are people who support the prince, the would-be Shah, who would be there for 100 days and then turn it over to a democratic society, whatever it is. Whatever it is. I mean, there are opposition groups in there, and I just wonder if our CIA is up to it. I know it was up to it under Bill Casey. I know it was up to it in the Reagan era. But this was a very, very poor part of the Reagan doctrine, which is why we never sent troops into these places. We armed friendlies against the enemy. All right, Joseph, sorry, I got to run. We'll be right back.

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4: With SRN News, I'm Jason Walker. President Trump endorsing Texas Attorney General Ken Paxton over incumbent Senator John Cornyn in the GOP primary runoff. That'll be coming up next week. Trump's endorsement puts him at odds with a lot of Texas GOP leaders who are convinced that Cornyn is the best candidate. Meanwhile, primary elections Tuesday in Kentucky, Idaho, Alabama, Georgia, Oregon, and Pennsylvania. President Trump's power once again being felt. In Kentucky, Ed Gallrain has won the GOP nomination for House in Kentucky's 4th congressional district, beating the incumbent Thomas Massie. President Trump had given the nod to Gallrain after Massie had broken with him over a number of issues, and authorities say, all in all, several victories in the primaries today for President Trump. This is SRN News.
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0: CNN is over there in Iran. Of course, they like to say they're talking to some people who aren't controlled by the government, but most of them are. So basically, it would be like CNN being in the Third Reich, you know, or something like that. It's really grotesque. It's truly grotesque. We'll take a few more calls, and next hour we're probably going to move on to a different subject. Even though the calls are loaded up here, and they've been all night, when I talk about Iran, and to a person, if I'm hearing correctly, you want the Iranian regime defeated. You've had enough. I've had enough. But even more importantly, I think the Iranian people and the people in the Middle East have had enough. And I noticed now one person called to say Israel dragged us into the war. Israel wants to continue the war. And so with the president's in charge, the president's calling the shots. It's not Israel. So I want to thank you. We're not getting the usual, you know, not the usual online anti-Semites and woke right neo-fascists and those people, because you're good people. Let's go to Robert, Tallahassee, Florida, the great WFLA. Go. Okay, we have a new list. Let's see if I got it. Doesn't appear. Okay, here it is. Sorry, folks. Here we go. Let's go to Leonard, Russellville, Arkansas, the great KARV, Tom Cotton Country. How are you?
1: Yes, hello, the great one. Oh, hello, I have a question. Why are we stopping and they are not? Every day they're doing something that is not good. Their oil wells are still pumping. They're just loading them on railway cars and taking them by train up to China. And you look at Turkey sending them money and medical supplies and food across the border. They're not stopping. Their pumps are still pumping. All we're doing is buying them time. They're going to get a nuclear weapon if we don't stop. We're not fighting a snake. We're fighting a hydra. We cut the head off, but seven more go back. This has got to stop. We've got to stop them.
0: I agree. This regime needs to go. How are we going to contain this regime when their ideology is kill, and if you die killing, so be it? Here's what I posted just now, and I want you to know about this, Leonard, because you're very sharp. You've obviously been reading about what Turkey's doing and China's doing and all the rest of it. Here's the thing. They can't make a deal that sticks because their ideology doesn't allow it. They believe that Allah is directing them, and so they will murder, they will rape, they will torture, they will lie, they will cheat, they will destroy. They will conquer. That's what it is. That's their ideology. It's 7th century. It's barbaric. It's primitive. So even if they sign the greatest of great deals, that's where they're coming from. So we in the West, well, we'll contain them. How are we going to contain them? You know, people say they don't like forever wars, and yet that's all they ever want are forever wars. They don't want victory. You're saying you want a victory, correct?
1: Exactly. That's the only way we're going to defeat them, is to take them out completely. You can't, you know, the embers of a fire are going to blow back if the wind blows. And if we just walk away from a burning fire and let the embers reignite, that's what's going to happen.
0: All right, Leonard, let me ask you a question. Are you Jewish?
1: No, but I read the Bible regularly.
0: All right, I'm making a point. Are you Israeli?
1: Oh, I'm for the Israelis. I wish Trump would listen to Benjamin Netanyahu.
0: But I mean, are you part of the Israeli lobby? What I'm talking about sarcastically are the Tucker Carlson types and the Megyn Kelly types and the Piers Morgan types who think the Jews and the Israelis have dragged us into this. If we don't put an end to this regime, sadly, we're going to learn the hard way that nobody's dragged us into anything, that we finally have to put our foot down. For 47 years, they've attacked us. Not Israel, us. They've killed American Marines, American Army personnel, infantry. You're a good man. Good man, Leonard. I'm going to let Tom Cotton know. Leonard from Arkansas, Russellville, good man. God bless you, brother. Here's a fantastic group, International Fellowship of Christians and Jews. When we talk about Israel, we're not just talking about a place. You just heard Leonard. In the Bible, we're talking about a people connected to a promise. a promise made by God, one he's never broken and one that continues even today. Because God's character doesn't change. What he begins, he sustains. What he promises, he fulfills. That matters right now. In Israel, families run to shelters as sirens sound. This isn't just a crisis, it's a call to respond. And for Christians and Jews, caring for each other, that's rooted in the Bible. It's not rooted in politics, it's rooted in a higher authority. It's rooted in trust in a God who keeps his word. So we don't stay distant, we step in, we pray with practical help as well. 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
5: Hey, it's Pastor Scott. What I'm learning is how to not snore, and I'm learning that because I've snored terribly, and it's caused my wife not to sleep, and it's a reflection of sleep apnea, which it turns out I have, and it's dangerous, which I hate to learn about it, but there are about 177 different ailments that it can cause, including real bad ones like stroke and heart problems and all those kinds of things. So I went to go see Dr. Eddie Simon. He has been devoting 30 years of his life to solving sleep apnea issues, and I went to him, and he created this device. I call it the miracle device. I put it in my mouth at night. I got used to this, by the way, in my second night, and it just carefully pulls my jaw forward at night. And what that does is it opens up my air passage. So not only am I not suffering from the apnea, but I stopped snoring, and my wife loves it. I love it. I feel great. I really encourage you to go call Dr. Eddie Simon at 800-92-SMILE, 800-92-SMILE, or go to his website, tmjexpert.com. It's 800-92-SMILE, Dr. Eddie Simon.
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9: With SRN News, I'm Jason Walker. Numerous primary elections Tuesday, President Trump's power once again being felt. Now in Kentucky, Ed Galrain winning the GOP nomination for the House of Representatives in Kentucky's 4th Congressional District, beating incumbent Thomas Massie. President Trump had given the nod to Galrain after Massie broke with Mr. Trump over a number of issues. In Pennsylvania, Democrat voters there are hoping to pick their nominees to flip 4 GOP-held seats that are seen as extremely critical. In Alabama, Tommy Tuberville has won the Republican nomination for the governor's seat. And President Trump has endorsed Texas Attorney General Ken Paxton over the incumbent Senator John Cornyn in a GOP primary runoff for next week. This is SRN News.
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18: He's here. He's here. Now, broadcasting from the underground command post, deep in the bowels of a hidden bunker, somewhere under the brick and steel of a nondescript building, we've once again made contact with our leader, Mark Levin.
0: All right, ladies and gentlemen, Thomas Massey was defeated in a very strong way. President's been doing pretty well with his choices, hasn't he? Massey decided that the best way to get votes was to blame the Jews. He never attacked Trump. In fact, they put out some misleading texts 4 or 5 hours before the polls closed. Selena Zito caught them, posted it, then the president reposted it and called him out and told him to cut it out. He had backed him in 2022. He didn't back him now. He obviously was backing Girl Ryan, and who's a great guy. He was on the program, as you know, Friday, and we endorsed him, and a lot of conservatives got behind him, actually. A lot of the woke right, a lot of the Islamists, a lot of the Marxists, a lot of the Democrats backed Massey because they hate you. They hate Mr. and Mrs. America. They hate our country. They just do. Some of them pretend to be America first when they keep trashing our traditions, our country, the president. Some of them make no bones about hating the country. The Marxists and the Islamists for sure. And much of the leadership in the Democrat Party. But to be clear, President Trump beat him. President Trump beat Cassidy in Louisiana. That's two. And Cassidy, why wouldn't he go after Cassidy? I already mentioned this the other day. I mean, Cassidy voted to have him removed from office in a phony impeachment, the second impeachment, and removed from office when he already was out of office. Remember that one? It was very weird. But we want to make sure he can never get elected again, which is what they tried to do. And so what do they expect? And as I said, this sort of thing is not new. That a president wants to shape his party. He's the head of the party while he's president, for sure. And that's what he did. Massey was a bad dude. Just a bad guy, reliable Democrat vote in many respects. Oh, and our friend Ann Coulter's back. I thought she disappeared, didn't you, Mr. Producer? And we don't know where she's been, but she's back. She's out from under her rock. And she's flailing away. She was always a big Buchanan supporter. And so many of the woke right types are Buchanan, but worse. But worse. And when Buchanan, early on in his career, when he was a speechwriter for Nixon and during those days, he was fantastic. He was just fantastic. As time went on, it's this paleo-conservative types. And now they have transitioned into something even worse. And they are represented in the rather illiterate pages of a magazine that self-identifies as the American conservative. It's not the American conservative. It's not a conservative of any kind. Run by some little creep. I forget his name. He always looks like he's out of it. Like he either needs to go to sleep or he just got up. In outlets like that, the Daily Caller, which is Tucker Carlson, Neil Patel creation, it was first funded by Foster Fries, who was a friend of mine, actually, a wonderful man, an evangelical Christian, who was philanthropic and started a lot of wonderful organizations. Upon his death, in his will, he left $100,000 to Landmark Legal Foundation, another organization. Just a great man who did great things. And there's no way he would support this Jew hatred or this evangelical Christian hatred. It's just very weird, but dangerous. And so Massey was defeated by Trump. But he and his supporters are saying they were defeated by the Israeli lobby. Now, how ridiculous is that? While there were some Jews who donated for the candidate that Donald Trump supported. Okay, that's the Israeli lobby? Well, then I guess he was, Massey, supported by the Nazi lobby, because there was a guy who he embraced, it's all over the internet, who was wearing a Nazi shirt. So I guess the Nazi lobby was supporting Massey. Along, of course, with Tucker and the other reprobates. So think about that. Kind of weird, really. I've got some of this audio from Hakeem Jeffries, and you're going to grow increasingly disgusted and appalled by this man. Because he is nasty. He's nasty. He doesn't like the country. He doesn't like the Constitution. He talks in ways that are extremely radical about the Constitution, about the Supreme Court, about the Virginia State Supreme Court, about our electoral process. He's going to change it all. Excuse me, are you amending the Constitution? No, one election. They're going to fix it all. Fix it, meaning ruin it. Now he's going to attack MAGA extremists. Make America great again, our extremists? Yeah. Yeah, we're going to rip their spirit from them. We're going to teach them a lesson. Listen to this guy. Sounds like a dictator, definite thug. Cut 11, go.
10: I guess part of how we as House Democrats view this moment, either MAGA extremists are going to break the country or we're going to break them. And our goal is to break them.
0: Stop right there. He's going to break us? What's he going to do? He's going to break us? What does that mean? I'm serious. What's he going to do? Go ahead.
10: Them. We have to beat them electorally, and then we have to break their spirit.
0: They're going to break our spirit? This sounds like we're going to be in a POW camp or some kind of concentration camp. What is he talking about? He's going to break our spirit? Is that the proper role for a politician? To break our spirit? Is this guy a lowlife, or what is this guy? We're going to break them. We're going to break their spirit. Now, I picked up on this early today and posted on it this morning, and it's all over Fox and other places, and that's important, that we need to spread the word what this guy has in mind. And let me tell you something. This midterm election is going to be very tough, very, very tough. We've got the woke right neo-fascists who are out there supporting Democrats and undermining Republicans, like little Adolf Nick Fuentes, like traitor Tucker Carlson, like all of them. Actually, all of them. Cut 12, go.
10: You know, the Republican gerrymandering scheme had been a complete and total failure, with Democrats fighting back aggressively until they were aided and abetted by the Calais decision and an egregious decision by the Virginia Supreme Court.
0: Egregious decision by the Virginia Supreme Court that made it clear, as I made it clear, Ken Cuccinelli made it clear, others who know the Constitution of Virginia, that that vote violated two parts of the state constitution. They knew it in advance. They knew it in advance. They did it anyway. That's how the Supreme Court ruled. And now he's attacking the court. The man is undermining our institutions because he wants to destroy them and remake them so they are always supportive of the Democrats. That's how vile and dangerous this man is. Go ahead.
10: Listen, this is completely unacceptable to overturn the will of more than 3 million Virginia.
0: Overturn the will of over 3 million. Now, isn't that interesting? The will of 3 million. The Democrats voting to disenfranchise the Republicans, turning over the will of the people, meaning the Democrats, put it on a referendum unconstitutionally. He should know better than this, this moron. Majority rule isn't always right. It's not always legal. It's not always constitutional. Now, you would think, honestly, if you're a minority, you would understand that majority rule is not always right. Is it? The majority's not always right. But when you have a constitution, you follow the Constitution, whether you're majority, minority, Democrats, or Republicans. Go ahead.
10: Now, we're still going to win two seats minimum in Virginia, and then we're going to work as hard as we can in advance of 2028 to restore that 10-1 map.
0: How do you like that? How do you like that, folks? We're going to get that 10-1 map back. We're going to disenfranchise as many people as we can, Republicans. We don't care if they're black, white, Hispanic, gay, straight. If they're Republicans, we're going to disenfranchise them. You understand? We never give up. We don't allow a court to tell us what to do. And what he's talking about is over time they're going to change the Supreme Court of Virginia. They're going to get their 10-1 back. This is what he's talking about. Destroying the institutions that exist to protect us from a Hakeem Jeffries and any other thug who thinks he's a dictator. This guy represents a single congressional district, an overwhelmingly Democrat district in New York City. And he's going to tell Virginia what to do, the Supreme Court what to do. Who the hell died and named him God? Nobody. You jerk. I'll be right back.
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yeah. And I'll tell you why. The woke Reich neo-fascists, many of whom are podcasters, the left media has come to call them influencers. Look at this influencer. Oh, that influencer, an influencer. Oh, the MAGA is split. The Republican Party is split. Conservatism, they don't know what to do. It's all split, split, split. No, we're not. Every poll shows we're not split. We're the base. This audience, you're the base. There's millions of you. You're red-blooded, patriotic Americans. You love our country. You love our president. You want success against Iran. You want Iran defeated. You've made that clear tonight. And so forth. These people are the opposite. They're now out to destroy the president, the Republican Party. They don't even claim to be MAGA anymore. They trash MAGA. They pretend they're America first, but they even do that less and less. You can't be America first when you're rooting for Qatar and Russia and Iran and all the rest. Don't give us that crap. And then they find scapegoats. That's what neo-fascists do. The scapegoats are Israel and Jews and evangelical Christians.

fight hard to try and do the best we can. But if we lose, especially if we lose big, they want to blame the president. They want to blame MAGA. They want to blame you. They want to blame me. They won't blame themselves. They're either outright telling people to vote Democrat, or they're outright telling people to punish Donald Trump, or they're outright telling people to hate the Jews, to hate the Christian Zionists and evangelical Christians, and to root for Islam and root for Sharia law. That's what they're doing. The question is, who's going to be motivated enough and so forth and so on? A lot will depend on the economy. And this is one of the reasons you keep hearing me say, let us defeat the enemy and get on with it. Defeat the enemy. Defeat the enemy. And no matter what the president does, the Democrats are going to attack him. If there's a quote-unquote off-ramp, they'll attack him as a taco or something like that. If he goes in for the kill and in 3 or 4 weeks finishes him off, they will attack him for that. The Democrat Party exists for the Democrat Party, for its own power. It doesn't care about our country, doesn't care about our economy. It has demonstrated that in this war. It demonstrated it during the Biden regime. Open borders, illegal aliens, Islamists, Marxists. Now you got this guy in Maine. This guy's a pig. Graham Palmer, isn't that his name, Rich? Something like that. Plattner. Graham Plattner. So this guy, apparently he tried to clear off all the things that he's written. Sexually deviant stuff. I'm not going to get into it on this program. I'll let the podcasters run wild. Really sick, sick stuff. And he says, I'm not a Nazi. No, just because I had that tattoo on my chest and put it there when I was an adult and left it there until the election, I'm not a Nazi. I'm a communist. Oh, okay. Sorry. Not a Nazi. He's a communist. Then he pretends he's a working man raising oysters. By the way, how do you raise oysters, mister? What do you watch them? What do? You throw them in like a bathtub and you just wait for them to do what? I don't understand, but it doesn't matter to me. I don't know how people even eat oysters. It's been said, and correctly so, who the hell was the first person to eat an oyster? Can you imagine that, Rich? It's disgusting. Well, that's to me anyway. Sorry, Maine, you understand. So anyway, apparently it doesn't really work that way. He had a very wealthy partner. Apparently his father helped him buy his first house. I'm not against these things, but don't pretend you worked your way up from the bottom when you didn't work your way up from anything. That guy is a buffoon. He's reckless. But that won't stop the Democrats from supporting him because he's thrown in with the radical Marxists. He's a communist. So there's Bernie Sanders, the Stalinist. He runs up there. There's Elizabeth Warren, you know, a complete nut job. She endorses him. Schumer endorses him because Schumer wants power. The fact that the guy had a Nazi tattoo on his chest for most of his adult life still does. Which is interesting. I went to a diner. I go to diners here and there. I won't identify it. And next to one of them that I go to, I tend to go to one or two in Virginia and go to one really in Florida, maybe two. But anyway. So right next to it, it's a place that says remove tattoos in record time. How do you remove a tattoo, Mr. Bedell? What do you do? Oh, my God. That's got to be painful, no? How did you remove your tattoos? He doesn't have tattoos. I'm just kidding. But still, in record time, what is that, 3 weeks? I don't know. Kind of strange, don't you think? Hakeem Jeffries. I play him so I can motivate as many people as possible to defeat this guy. But then there's Gavin Newsom. Or Gavin Newsom, as the president calls him, or Gavin Nuisance. A completely failed governor. Couldn't get water to the fire hydrants. He thinks he's presidential material. I'll be right back.

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5: With SRN News, I'm Jason Walker. Numerous primary elections Tuesday. President Trump's power once again being felt. Now in Kentucky, Ed Gallrain winning the GOP nomination for the House of Representatives in Kentucky's 4th Congressional District, beating incumbent Thomas Massie. President Trump had given the nod to Gallrain after Massie broke with Mr. Trump over a number of issues. In Pennsylvania, Democrat voters there are hoping to pick their nominees to flip 4 GOP-held seats that are seen as extremely critical. In Alabama, Tommy Tuberville has won the Republican nomination for the governor's seat, and President Trump has endorsed Texas Attorney General Ken Paxton over the incumbent Senator John Cornyn in a GOP primary runoff for next week. This is SRN News.
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0: Hey, what a night. We talk a lot in this country about defending life. We debate it, we argue it, we vote on it. But the real question is this: what are we actually doing about it? You know, there's a place, it's called Sanctuary of Hope. It's a beautiful place. It's a loving place. It's not about slogans, it's about action. This is a refuge for young, often terrified, unwed mothers, as you can imagine. Teen girls who feel like they have nowhere to turn. And instead of them being pushed toward the abortion mill, Hagee Ministries, one of the truly fantastic ministries, truly, gives something else. 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I want to salute you in the audience. You're fantastic. And I am blessed to have you there. God bless you. 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See you tomorrow.
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16: I find that to be a terrific argument. 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
17: To be or not to be, that is the question.
18: Where was God? 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
19: 10 years, you're not finished yet? Morty! 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
18: Who are you?
20: Bruce? I'm God.
18: Bingo! Yahtzee!
21: Is that your final answer?
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21: Bing, bing, bing, bing, bing, bing, bing, bing. Well, it was nice to meet you, God. 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
16: And hello, everybody, and welcome to the Dennis Prager Show, the Ultimate Issues Hour. Every week at this time, I talk to you about some great issue of life. And I can't believe I have not done this one. I looked at the list, and I have not done this one. It's the ultimate of the ultimate issues. It's ultimate squared. And that is God and suffering, called the problem of theodicy. Not theology, theodicy, D-I-C-Y. And that is reconciling God with all the suffering, the unjust suffering, the evil, and the tragedies of this life in this world. If you ask people who don't believe in God why they don't, or why they're, in other words, agnostics or atheists, that's often the biggest reason. How can I believe in God? All of these terrible things that happen, it seems like a random universe. And I understand that. I absolutely understand that people look at this world and they can say that. My argument against that is not specific to the issue of suffering, but I do have, I have two answers, in fact. One, all right, so you look at the suffering and that argues against God. All right, fair enough. Now I want you to look at all the non-suffering and all else that there is and deny that that's evidence for God. You can't have evidence in a courtroom that only argues on one side. There's something intellectually dishonest about that. I have no problem in acknowledging the difficulty of the issue of evil and suffering and reconciling those with a belief in a good God. I, as a believer in God, I fully acknowledge the difficulties raised by the built-in injustices of this world. But I ask those of you who use that as your reason not to believe in God to say, well, but there is another side to this argument. Look at all the good. Look at all that was created. It's a little strange to say X, A, B, C argue against God, but D through Z don't argue for God. Now, if you want to say, look, there are arguments for and there are arguments against, fine. I respect that. But merely saying, oh, can't believe in God. There's so much injustice built into this world. I can't believe in God. No, that's not an intellectually sound argument. So that's one argument. I said I had two. I have another one, and then we'll talk about the issue itself. The other argument is taken from a rabbi named Milton Steinberg. I always try to quote sources. I think stealing ideas is, in fact, stealing. So often people will say to me, oh, Dennis, I'm going to steal that idea. And I think, yeah, but didn't you know it says thou shalt not steal? I had never understood why people think stealing an idea is okay. So I always try to attribute sources. And there was this rabbi, and I am paraphrasing him. This is a paraphrase, but it's a very, very powerful argument. In my, at least it's been powerful in my life. And here goes. The believer in God has to account for one thing. The existence of evil and suffering. The atheist has to account for the existence of everything else. I would say to you that in a nutshell, that is the most persuasive answer that I have for the question of God and suffering. It doesn't directly deal with it, but it gives you the larger perspective in which to be able to believe in God. I find that to be a terrific argument. I'll say it one more time. The believer in God has to account for the existence of one thing, evil and suffering. The atheist has to account for the existence of everything else. That's big. It has served in my life at moments of doubt to be a very, very persuasive argument. Because I cannot explain everything else without God. I cannot. It all came about on its own. So evil suggests there's a God, but goodness, evil suggests there's no God, but goodness doesn't suggest there is a God. It's an imbalanced argument. Utterly imbalanced. Now, as it happens, there's another argument, too, that those who say, well, there is evil and suffering, so there must not be a God. Remember, if there is no God, there's no issue of evil. The only time evil becomes an issue is if you assume that there is a God, then it becomes a question, why is there so much evil? But I'll leave that one aside. 1-8-PRAGER-776. You're all cheating by calling before I finish. You don't even know what I said, and you already called. But look, you have stuff to say. I understand that, and you're chomping at the bit, or whatever that phrase is. Chafing at the bit, chomping at the bit. Chafing at the chomp, chomping at the chafe. Chiffing at the chofe. And I understand that you want to talk to me about it. Now, let me directly talk about the issue itself now for a moment. There is no question but that there are aspects of suffering and unjust suffering, and that's important because there's also just suffering. There are aspects of unjust suffering in this world that seem to challenge the governance of a good God. They do, and I think people who, like me who believe deeply in God have to acknowledge that. God acknowledges it. There is a book of the Bible that, in fact, deals with this question of God and suffering and unjust suffering. It's the book of Job, J-O-B. And at the end of the book, after suffering horrifically and unjustly, Job asks God or questions, but at the end of the book, God asks Job questions. And he said, Job, if you know so much, tell me, where were you when the world was started? Who makes sure that a mother bear takes care of her cubs? Who is the one that makes sure that a mother eagle builds a nest? Who knows what happens after the gates of death? In other words, Job and all humans, you don't know. You can't understand everything. My ways are not your ways, I believe it was Isaiah who put it. I want you to know that I find deep satisfaction, intellectual satisfaction, with those answers. I want to make this clear, because this is something that a lot of believers and I differ with regard to. I have not only no problem in saying that I cannot answer fully the existence of so much unjust suffering with a good God's existence. I not only don't have the problem with that, I admit it, and I like the fact that there are religions that don't demand explanations for everything. See, for example, I do not believe when everything happens that somebody says, well, everything is for the good. I don't believe that. There are things that are so horrific that have happened to people. There was no good that came out of it. None. You're walking down an Iraqi street with your family, and you're all blown apart, or brain damaged for the rest of your life. And there's no good that comes out of that. It's sheer pure evil. Now, I blame evil on people, not on God, but I'm just explaining that I don't buy the argument, well, we really don't have evil because in the final analysis, everything is for the good. That's not true. I stare evil and suffering in the face, and I am prepared to say this. There are certain things that cannot be explained. Only God knows the answer to. Why a child is born with terrible suffering and pain. Siamese twins. I don't know, whatever. They don't have terrible, they have suffering, but not pain necessarily. But I'm just giving that as another example. But I've given you some of the arguments that sustain me, like the Steinberg argument. And I will take your calls. Any challenge on this you want. Because I do believe in God, and I do confront the reality of evil. This is the Ultimate Issues Hour on the Dennis Prager Show.

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6: 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An hour each week at this time devoted to some great issue of life. Doesn't get greater than the question of how do you reconcile all the unjust suffering in the world with the existence of God, specifically a good God. And I fully acknowledge that there comes a point where we cannot know the answer, and I find that persuasive. Me trying to understand everything and understand everything about God's ways is like my dog trying to understand any of my books. It's not available to us. This won't satisfy many of you, either religious or non-religious, or believer or non-believer, because you believe that there should be an answer to all questions. Since I know that we have finite minds, I can live with that finitude. And that's it. I can live with it. But beyond that, I blame human evil on humans. Of course, to a certain extent, I blame it on God, too, to be perfectly honest, because he created such a flawed being. I am not one of the admirers of humanity. I admire humans, but I have contempt for humanity. So, just as an aside, I've written an article on that, and I won't belabor that point now. There are terrific human beings, but humanity as a whole has a very unimpressive record. Highly unimpressive. That's why I always get a kick out of humanists. They can't believe in God, but they believe in humanity. What a crack up. God's got a better record than humanity. All righty, let's go to some of your calls here. And let's go to Michael in Sammamish, Washington. Hello, Michael. Dennis Prager.
7: Hi, Dennis.
6: Where is Sammamish?
7: Where is Sammamish?
6: Yeah.
7: It's just east of Seattle, Washington.
6: Okay, I love the
7: across
6: name.
7: The lake.
6: Go ahead.
7: This is really a great honor. Thank you for taking my call.
6: Thank you.
7: It really is.
6: Thank you for the comment.
7: just two things. I'll take your comments offline. First of all, I think we need to keep in mind that without evil, we have no way by which to judge what is good. So evil and good are kind of two sides of the same coin, if you will. But more deeply than that, God created us and desires for us freedom and free will.
6: Yeah. You are, Michael, forgive me, you are explaining evil. The great question vis-a-vis God is not so much evil, but suffering that was natural. Children born with tumors.

0: But the second point was I think more an answer to your question. There is an assumption in the question that we are to judge, say, an afterlife by this life. It may be the case that God tolerates tsunamis because he knows that those innocent children will be in a better place. I'm not saying that's the answer. I'm saying that is something to reflect on, in that life as we know it may not accurately reflect what God's intentions for us are after.
1: Right. That's very good. That's very good, Michael. I agree with that. I agree, but it's a variation on my theme that we can't understand fully how God has made a world like that. The only problem that I have with that, and I do agree with everything that Michael said, and thank you again for your call, is that it doesn't... You see, saying that we go to a better place, which I have to believe, I mean, I have to believe it intellectually. If we die and everybody goes to something worse, that would really be a theological problem. But saying that doesn't answer the question fully, because you still have the problem of this world's suffering. All right, so that baby will go to a better place. But what about the parent of the child who was killed in the tsunami, who has to live out their life here with the daily horrific pain of the death of their child? So you see, I never minimize, this is something I need to explain to all of you, I never minimize the amount of suffering in this world, the amount of unjust pain. I believe deeply in God. But I don't allow myself to become intellectually weak by making the questions simpler or by denying the obvious. The obvious is that there is a staggering amount of unjust suffering on this planet and that God made it that way. And if you say, well, you blame it on Adam and Eve, well, that doesn't fully answer it for me. Why would God make a world where all of my suffering is because of somebody else's choice? I believe that story. I don't know whether the question of literal or not is not relevant to me, but I believe that story, and it's one of the genius stories of that ever was put into words. And I am prepared to believe even in the consequences, the pain of childbirth, the pain of bringing forth bread from the earth, but it doesn't answer all of the suffering issue, even the Adam and Eve story. Okay, and let's go to a good challenge here in Sarasota, Florida. Richard, hello, Richard. Dennis Prager.
2: Hi, Dennis. A pleasure to talk to you.
1: Thank you.
2: I had just a question about a farmer, let's say, who has a great crop, and he thanks God, as I was taught to thank God for every blessing growing up. And it would just seem logical to be able to blame God for a bad crop or a devastating crop or a child lost.
1: There are two answers to that that immediately come to mind. First, it depends on what you consider to be the norm. If you consider good crops to be the norm and that they just should be there for me, then you're right. But it seems to me that the miracle is not a bad crop. The miracle is that there are any good crops, that God made a world where we could feed ourselves as a gift. So I think that becomes the good crop is more exceptional than the bad crop. But your question is a good one. If we thank God for good things that happen to us, shouldn't we be angry at God or curse God or whatever is the opposite of thank for the bad things that happen? Is that what you're asking?
2: Yes.
1: Yeah.
2: Thanks, Dennis.
1: All right. You're very welcome. Actually, I have no problem with people who get angry with God. I think that you ought to. I mean, if God is your father in heaven, did you ever get angry at your own father? Is it not allowed? Now, it has to be within bounds of respect and honor and so on, but yes, you can express anger at God. You have a real relationship with God. How could it just be one

0: unidimensional way. Back in a moment. I'm Dennis Prager.
1: This episode of Timeless Wisdom will continue right after this. Your beloved dog and a stranger are both drowning. You can only save one. Who do you save? Every time Dennis Prager asks that question, his audience splits three ways. One-third chooses the dog, one-third chooses the stranger, and one-third aren't sure. Why? Because we live in an age where increasingly feelings define right and wrong. But if morality is based on emotion, then murder, rape, and theft are just opinions. And if people feel justified, why is rioting or destruction wrong at all? In his new book, If There Is No God, Dennis Prager explains why civilizations cannot survive without objective morality and why Judeo-Christian values shape the moral foundations of the free world.
2: If you claim that certain things are good, certain things are evil, independent of how you feel about it, you are, in effect, affirming God.
1: 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Now, back to more of Dennis Prager's Timeless Wisdom.
0: Dennis Prager here. The Ultimate Issues Hour. It is the hour each week on some great issue of life. You know, it doesn't get greater than this. I don't mean great in the sense of fun, greater in the sense of importance. And that is reconciling God, the existence of or belief in a good God, with all the unjust suffering in the world. I have dealt with this my whole life. Anybody who thinks and believes has to deal with it. In the final analysis, just to recap very quickly and then go to more of your calls, there are two forms of unjust suffering: evil caused by humans and tragedy caused by nature. The nature one really raises more issues vis-a-vis the existence of a good God than does human evil, but the human evil one does too. Because the amount of it, the staggering amount of it that people have engaged in, you wonder, did God know how bad people would be? And you know, there are questions. I have never found asking questions about God to be deleterious to my faith. Never, it's never occurred to me. It's like, you know, asking questions about my parents has never quite affected my belief that they exist. Of course God exists. The questions then become about his nature and so on, but the idea that everything came about by itself is so absurd to me. It is so absurd that it doesn't dawn on me that there is no God. It dawns on me that there are real questions to be asked, and I have to figure out answers when possible. But it's all one colossal a bad joke? I don't find that terribly intellectually persuasive, never did. But I know that for some, the issue of God is a very difficult one, and they may not have been as lucky as I in making peace with God's existence. I know very wonderful people who just find it almost impossible or impossible to believe in God. So I think that, and I feel for them, because it's a richer life, much richer life to believe that there is a good God who governs the universe. Not to mention comforting in the deepest sense. But I have no problem asking these questions, and for some there are no answers. And I guess I should repeat at every break the great Milton Steinberg, Rabbi Milton Steinberg, quote, "For the believer in God has to account," it's a paraphrase, but this is basically what he said. "The believer in God has to account for the existence of one thing, evil and suffering. The atheist has to account for the existence of everything else." Please do remember that. Okay, 1-8-PRAGER-776, and let's go to Litchfield Park, Arizona, and Aaron. Hello, Aaron. Dennis Prager.
3: Mr. Prager, good day to you. How are you?
0: Thank you.
3: Wonderful. Great honor to speak with you. I kind of view it as, you know, we are God's children, obviously. I mean, I love my children enough to let them learn by their own suffering one way or another. I know it's a pretty simplistic view, but at the same time...
0: Yeah, but there is suffering you can't learn from. What if you're brain damaged by a drunk driver?
3: Well, I'm not talking about so much this life, but I mean, what's eternity compared to a lifetime of suffering? You know what I'm saying?
0: Yeah. So your answer to the problem of injustice in this world is the next world. So it's by the way, it's mine as well. I did this very recently. I had an Ultimate Issues Hour on heaven and hell. And I said, if there is a good God, then there is reward and punishment after we die. It's axiomatic, because there is so little reward and punishment rightfully done in this world. I'm with you, Aaron. I agree entirely. Thank you very much. Denver, Colorado, Eric. Hello, Eric. Dennis Prager.
4: Hi, Dennis. I think cell phones may prove that there's a God.
0: Cell phones may prove there is a God. And
4: well,
0: how is that?
4: Miles away from you and getting to talk to one of my favorite mentors.
0: Oh, that's very sweet.
4: Well, I had more to the subject. You know, the classical philosophical view I've been taught was rephrase the question a little different. Because God is all good, and because he's all powerful, then we are already living in the best of all worlds. That's the macro view I learned from you. The micro view, I think, is my world, just where, I mean, I've had things very tough. You know, I had a $1 million estate stolen by my ex-wife. She beats my kids with a whip and electric cord, and it's been enormously tough. She's now trying to get me thrown in jail. And through all that difficulty, I've learned a ton.
0: You've learned what?
4: I've learned a ton. You know, I've learned more about myself. I've become maybe a person.
0: Yes, yes, there are. Yes, you have. But I'll comment on this learning from suffering when we come back.
1: This episode of Timeless Wisdom will continue right after this. The answer. Breaking news.
5: Health officials are warning of possible measles exposure at LAX after an international traveler was diagnosed with the virus. The LA Department of Public Health says the infected person arrived on Alaska Airlines at Tom Bradley International Terminal, Terminal B, on Thursday. Officials say people who were inside the area between 6 a.m. and 8 a.m. may have been exposed. Health experts warn that symptoms can develop between 7 and 21 days after exposure. Larry Marino in the Answer Newsroom.
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0: The Ultimate Issues Hour on the Dennis Prager Show. Amazing to me that I haven't addressed this on the Ultimate Issues Hour, and that is the issue of unjust suffering and evil and reconciling those with belief in a good God. It's called theodicy. It's the problem of, in a nutshell, the problem of evil. How do you believe in God? The last call, excellent one, and I thank you again, was for your kind comments, was about learning from suffering. Many people do, in fact, bring that up as one way of answering the problem, and that there's a lot of truth to it. I would say to you that all the suffering of my life has been an educational experience. I have learned an immense amount from that suffering. And sometimes you meet people and you feel that they really haven't suffered, although it's pretty rare, and they don't seem to be terribly compassionate, or if not even compassionate, I should say empathetic. They may well have compassion for people who suffer, but not a lot of wisdom or not a lot of maturity. I mean, suffering has its role. There's no question, but there is a form of suffering that there's nothing to be learned from. As I said, you're rendered brain damaged by a drunk driver. What is it that you're going to learn? You can't even learn because you're brain damaged. I mean, so it's not... We who believe in God can't give facile answers. I believe atheists give facile answers. Well, we don't know how it all came about, but science will tell us one day. Everything came about on its own. How do I know? I don't know. But I assume it. That's facile to me. Now, the agnostic, the one who says, look, there are arguments on both sides, that's a separate issue. But the atheist? I don't like facile atheist answers, and I don't like facile theist answers. We who believe in God have to be intellectually honest. Make a lot more believers in God when we're intellectually honest than if we give cliched responses. But having said all that, I do not believe that suffering says there is no God. See, it might, to those of you who believe that God will protect you. Alan, we should put that down as one of these ultimate issues. Will you be protected if you do the right religious things? Or believe the right religious things? I've never in my life believed that because I'm religious, or because I'm good to the extent that I'm a good person, whichever one or both, that I will be protected from cancer, or I will be protected from a drunk driver. I just never believed that. It's not the way God works. It's like a deal with God. You don't make deals with God. All righty, and let's go to Charles in Los Angeles. Charles, Dennis Prager, thanks for calling.
12: Oh, Dennis, thank you. An example of unjust suffering is that you're only on the radio 3 hours a day.
0: Well, yeah. At a given point, it would be unjust suffering for me.
12: I would imagine. Well, now, you mentioned earlier your first segment of the show about how you attribute evil acts to men in the example of the Iraqi family getting blown up. But then you're also arguing that goodness, the goodness in the world, and the good acts that men do to others, to humanity, is attributable to God. So how do we reconcile that?
0: There was a breakup. Are you on a cell phone?
12: I am. I'm sorry.
0: That's okay. There were a few words. How do we reconcile the evil done by men with what?
12: Well, you attributed the blowing up the Iraqi.
0: Oh, I see. When nature does evil, I don't blame God.
12: Yes.
0: I see. Well, I do. I said earlier, there was an analogous question posed to me, and I absolutely do. God, you created a world where there will be metastasized cells called cancer. You created a world with tsunamis. You created a world with earthquakes, with the ability to have the terrible plagues and the flu that will kill 25 million people at a time. And yes, absolutely. But why does that negate God's existence? That's why I have such a firm belief. I'm prepared to say, you know, God, I really think you made a big boo-boo here. To which I then answer, Dennis, you're an idiot. You're telling God that he made a mistake. What the hell do you, Dennis, know compared to God? That's why I use the answer, Charles, about Job, where God says, come on, you don't know anything compared to me. But yes, I do. I absolutely attribute that stuff to God, Charles. You with me?
12: Yes, I'm here. Really what we have are two subsets of good as well as two subsets of evil. Those acts that are attributable to man and those acts that are attributable to God.
0: Yeah.
12: Would you break it down in that
0: way? Yeah, that's fine. Yes, exactly.
12: Okay. So then what we have, in fact, is the unjust or just suffering, where there's the obvious cause and effect, to me is suffering that is caused by mankind towards one another. The unjust suffering...
0: No, that's unjust, too.
12: Well, if you do something evil to someone else and there's a direct...
0: Oh, yeah, you're right, yes. There's just... you're right, I got you. There's four subsets, yes. There's just suffering and unjust suffering caused by man. There's just suffering and unjust suffering caused by God. Fine, that's exactly right. But I need you all to hear, I'm not scared of blaming God. I'm not scared of getting angry at God. Nothing. I have a full relationship in that sense. God has not asked me to abandon my heart or my brain when coming to him. And that's one of the reasons that I can make a persuasive case for God, because I'm not afraid of any questions. I've already posed them. And I continue to do so, and I get annoyed with him. We'll be back in a moment.
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0: You're listening to the Dennis Prager Show. I've been talking to you on this Ultimate Issues Hour, which is every week at this time, about the great and vexing issue of reconciling God or belief in God with all the evil and suffering in the world. And I have been able to do so. Now, there may be a test of such suffering that it would break my faith. I can't know. But I have deep empathy for suffering to begin with. And I have had my own, and loved ones have had worse than I. It has not I believe a good God governs this universe, and I cannot fully reconcile all this bad stuff with him. I acknowledge that. So what? What is my choice? My choice is to believe everything is a coincidence? My choice is to believe it all came about on its own? Intelligence comes from rocks? I'm able to talk to your minds and your hearts and your souls through the magic of radio? And all of this just is? It just came about? That's more intellectually satisfying? There's no comparison. And in the final analysis, I although my theology is different than his, he has had a big effect on me. Harold Kushner, in his book, When Bad Things Happen to Good People. God doesn't stop the bad, but God is there when it happens. I love that. I love that. It's very, very powerful. Yes, God allows these bad things to happen, but he is there when they happen for you to reach out to and to bring into your life. My very God-centered life, I may be personal for a moment, but I at the same time, I never abandon reason. And I believe, I truly believe that there is more reason in a God-based understanding of the universe than in an atheist-based understanding of the universe. It is our task to reach out to those who suffer, to help them, to make this world a place where it is obvious that there is a good God. I wish I could take all your calls, Beth, Sally, Scott, Jane, Kendall. 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I hope this has helped you. Thank you for listening.

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1: This is indeed the subject today, and that is, I would like to make the case for marriage for men.
2: My question pertains to you saying that a relationship, a committed long-term relationship with a woman makes a man a man. What about a man who has a relationship with a man, committed long-term, especially in light of the recent ruling out in California? Will he never become a man?
1: It's a very powerful question, and I have struggled with that a great deal.
3: I was noticing, listening to the conversation, about 9 years ago, I left my hometown, I got married, and when I now go back to visit my old friends who haven't been married, they have been so far, they've been far less, so much more unproductive over the last 9 years. They're essentially the same people they were when I left at age 21.
1: That's a great phrase, essentially the same people, just older.
3: And all their time
1: That's
3: and resources
1: right.
3: are spent so much on chasing after or impressing women. While being married, I've been able to travel, I've been able to get an education, I've been
1: That's
3: able
1: right.
3: to read
1: That's
3: and
1: so
3: volunteer.
1: True. That's
3: it's
1: right.
3: It's been incredible.
4: Hi there, long-time listener, and Joe, you probably agree with you 90% of the time. And when I disagree, it is mostly about relationships.
1: Okay.
4: I think you have somewhat of a courier and eyes objective to the result, and I was listening to you, I didn't hear the first half hour, but when you it takes a marriage to make a man from a boy, I'm thinking of all the married friends that I have and the single friends. And I think a lot of the married guys are boys because they can't cook and they can't clean and their mama packs their clothes when they travel. And I look at my single friends, where many of them are motivated, and they do far more things. So this is, and I sit back and admire, you know, both sides, but I think a whole lot more of the married guys envy the single guys than the opposite, having had both.
1: I take it you're single.
4: I have been for 19 years. I was married for 14.
1: Okay. All right. Okay. All right. No. Why I assumed you're single because, I mean, you know, I think you there's a certain defense of your own status.
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6: With SRN News, I'm Jason Walker. Voters in six states have gone to the polls in primaries. In Kentucky, Ed Gallrain has captured the Republican nomination for the House in that state's 4th congressional district, defeating incumbent Thomas Massie. President Trump had endorsed Gallrain. Well, correspondent John Gambrell reports it's not known what President Trump's decision to hold off on attacking Iran would mean in the ongoing ceasefire in the region.
7: It's been shaky, to say the least. Just this weekend, we saw an attack on the Barakah nuclear power plant here in the United Arab Emirates. Now, the UAE hasn't said who it believes is responsible, but Iran and Iranian-backed Shia militias launched numerous drone attacks during the war. Iran itself hasn't claimed it, but it continues to show people in the street armed with weapons, insisting they're ready to resume the fight.
6: And this is SRN News.
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16: the wild world of D.C. politics to America's culture clash, brace yourself for the reality check you've been waiting for. 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
17: I think we're in for a really good day today. It's primary day in states all over the country. All eyes are on Kentucky. I don't know what's going to happen between Thomas Massey and Ed Gallrine. I don't know if Gallrine can overcome the power of the incumbency. There's a lot of passion, a lot of emotion behind Thomas Massey's candidacy. Stephen Miller posted a video that was so powerful, that was so compelling. I think I'm going to play it for you. I got into an argument yesterday with a guy who was a Thomas Massey supporter, and he just kept repeating the same talking points. And I kept asking the guy, well, why do you think Trump is so passionate about getting him defeated if Thomas Massey is so good for America? Look, you could break this down kind of simply. You either think the Trump agenda is the right direction for America, or you don't. If you don't, you're going to try to block everything Trump is attempting to achieve. And that's what Tom Massey has done. And he always does it under the guise of fiscal responsibility until you really do a deep dive into his voting record and you see that isn't even true. There are lots of examples of him voting against great economic initiatives that Trump has advanced, and Massey votes no. He votes no to everything because he's against the Trump agenda. And you can pretend you're not, but the votes are the only thing that count. You can say you're MAGA. You can claim you're... I don't know what's going to happen. I have absolutely no idea. Maybe you know. Maybe you've got it in your... I think it's going to be a good day. I think we're going to see good things happen. Look how good things are going here at Team Gallagher. It's our Springtime Prison Fellowship Angel Tree Summer Camp campaign. We're six kids away from hitting 200 sponsored children. This is the annual tradition we have where in the spring we send a whole bunch of kids to summer camps. And these are special kids because they're the sons and daughters of American prisoners. And for $200, you could send a kid to a Christian summer camp. These kids are going to learn about the gospel, but they're going to have a blast. They're going to go horseback riding and canoeing and do all the fun things that kids get to do. Well, our goal is massive. It's 650 children. I always sweat it out. I'm always worried, and you never fail to disappoint. You always come through. By this Friday, we will be officially halfway through the campaign. We're going to have to be at least 325 kids if we're pacing to hit our goal. Well, we're at 194 right now. $200, a tax-deductible donation, sponsors a child for a full week of these beautiful summer camps, taking a child out of a miserable summer and sending them to a summer camp where these kids are not only going to have the joy of the friendship and the camaraderie of kids their age. They're going to get to learn about the Bible and the gospel. They're going to learn about God's grace and redemption and forgiveness. And again, they're the children of American prisoners. A lot of these kids, you know, for us racist conservatives, a lot of these kids you're sponsoring are black and brown kids. These are children of color. And you're changing their lives. Six kids away. Right now we're at 194. I would give anything to hit 200 in the next 5 minutes. And I'm superstitious. If we hit 200 in the next 5 minutes, we're going to have a good day. All right? That means we only need 12 people right now to pop in $100. If 12 wonderful, beautiful, gracious, giving, loving members of this audience donate $100 right now, we'll hit 200 kids. We just need 12 hearts touched in this big audience. Please take a moment and go to MikeOnline.com. Click on that banner. You'll see the counter there. It says 194 out of 650 kids. If we can get to 200 in the next 5 minutes, we're going to have a spectacular day. I know it in my heart. Won't you answer the call? We just need 12 people to donate $100, and we'll get to 200. Let's see, it's 11 minutes past the hour. I'm going to pray that by, let me give it till 20 minutes past the hour, 8 minutes away. If in 8 minutes I can look at that counter and we're over 200 kids sponsored to one of our Angel Tree summer camps, it's going to be a spectacular day. MikeOnline.com, MikeOnline.com. You'll see the counter. $100 is all I'm asking, and I'm only asking for 12 people. And I'll bet we'll hit 200. All right, so we'll make the announcement with drum roll and everything in 8 minutes, okay? How about that deal? Is that a deal? That's a deal. I got to play the Stephen Miller clip. Let me see how long it is. It's about, what is it, guys, 3-4 minutes long? It's a fascinating exposition of what and who Thomas Massie is. Stephen Miller, of course, is a trusted advisor to President Trump. He is largely the architect of the mass deportation policy. Frankly, he and his family have to live in hiding because of all the death threats that they get. He's despised by the left. He's despised by Trump supporters. But frankly, he is sort of beloved in Trump land. Here he was yesterday. He just posted this on X. This is a couple of minutes of the reasons why Thomas Massie in Kentucky has to go.
18: Stephen Miller here to talk with you about a very important subject, which is how Tom Massie betrayed America, betrayed you, and betrayed your children. The single most important issue affecting the future of our country is ending the mass third world invasion of America and reversing that invasion. And on the most important issue, on the most important vote, on the most important bill, on the most important day, Tom Massie sided with every House Democrat, every Senate Democrat, Hakeem Jeffries, Nancy Pelosi, and Chuck Schumer against President Trump, against the American people, and against you and your family. When the time came to vote for President Trump's signature border security and immigration enforcement bill, the bill to provide record funding for ICE and Border Patrol and mass deportation, Tom Massie voted no. Tom Massie voted to kill the bill. Tom Massie sided with the House and Senate Democrats over the sovereignty of this republic. I personally called Tom Massie and I said, Tom, this is the most important vote of your life and career. This is the vote to reverse the invasion of America. We need your vote. We need your support. And Tom Massie said we could all pound sand. He voted against Trump. He voted against the American people. He voted against you. He voted to kill the most important bill of his career. That is the real Tom Massie. He sided with the illegals. He sided with the left-wing NGOs. He sided with the refugee industrial complex. And he sided with the radical Democrats and crazy communists instead of siding with you, your family, your children, and your loved ones. That's the truth. That's what you need to hear. That is what you need to know. When America needed him, when you needed him, when President Trump needed him, Tom Massie sided with the radical left and the foreign predators and criminal aliens over the American people.
17: Wow. That's pretty scathing. What do you think? Do you think Massie survives? And it's going to be a bombshell if he does, because frankly, Trump has a very strong track record. If he is encouraging people to vote for an incumbent's opponent, the incumbent might just lose. Just ask Bill Cassidy of Louisiana. And that was a big deal as well. Let me turn to the smartest audience in the world here in the Relief Factor Studios for a Tuesday as we welcome you aboard. My number is 800-655-MIKE. Give me your take on what you think is going to happen. Are the voters of Kentucky going to return Tom Massie to another term, or are they going to agree with President Trump that it's time for Thomas Massie to go and be replaced by a guy that, frankly, I think is a really strong candidate, former Navy SEAL, he's a farmer, he's MAGA, he's a rock-solid conservative guy, this Ed Gallarine. Seems like an upgrade to me to try to get somebody in Congress who is not going to try to obstruct the Trump agenda. But I want to see what you think. And look, I got some flack for arguing with this guy yesterday. If you're pro Tom Massey, I promise I'll do better than I did with the guy yesterday. I'll give you more of a chance to explain why you support the guy. Because I'd love to know, if you're MAGA, if you're America First, if you support President Trump, how can you possibly support Thomas Massie? Maybe you can explain it to me. I hope you do. Whatever you think is going to happen, give me your prediction. 800-655-MIKE, 800-655-MIKE, 800-655-6453. And as we return, we'll say, see if we got over that magic 200 children sponsored mark for our Prison Fellowship Angel Tree campaign. I'm praying. 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
1: Wow. Holy cow. Jeez, oh, Pete, you deliver. When you deliver, you deliver. Eric, can we get the old timpani out? Because I told you that if we can get over 200 kids sponsored in the next 8 minutes, it's going to be a good day. Guess what? It's going to be a good day. Hit it, Eric. Right now, at 22 past the hour, on this 19th day of May, 2026, the year of our Lord, we are sending 226 kids to summer camps. Wow. It's going to be a great day. It's going to be a good week. It's going to be a good month. Thank you. Thank you for stepping up. Let's keep it going now, because look, we got a big goal. Got to get to 650 by the end. And I'm on vacation next week. Joey Hudson's going to be in the chair. So Joey always does a great job, and I know you'll keep him company, and you're going to do a great job with him as well. But let's just get as much, let's get ahead of this week. Man, if I could get out of here Friday with, look, if I could get out of here Friday with hitting goal, first of all, you'll make me the happiest guy in the world, but forget that. We will be achieving something very, very special. I don't think we can get to goal this week, but who knows? You pop in 25, 50, 100 bucks. Let's keep that momentum going. And thank you for taking us over my sort of 5-minute unofficial goal of 200 kids. All right, let me get to Deborah here in Louisville, who is getting ready to vote for Tom Massey. And I want to find out why. She said she voted for Trump 3 times. So I want to give her an opportunity to explain, you know, what she's thinking. Now, we also have got to talk about this mosque shooting. Boy, it didn't take him long to say, yep, hate crime. Definitely a hate crime, and it very well could have been. It sounds like 2 teenagers who now apparently are dead, they killed each other after they murdered 3 people, including a heroic security guard at an Islamic mosque in San Diego. It appeared they targeted this mosque, but on the other hand, how about all the Christian schools and the Christian churches that have been shot up? And the mainstream media would say, boy, we don't know what the motive was. It's unclear why this was done. We don't really know. Huh? But yesterday it took about 30 seconds to say hate crime. Isn't that funny how that works? We'll tackle that as well. All right, Deborah in Louisville, I really appreciate you joining.

0: longtime Trump supporter, and I did tell her I was not in favor of Trump coming out against Massie. But unfortunately, I am not in his district. I would vote for him in a heartbeat because I really feel the tactics have been very negative, and he is a 90% voter with Trump, and he is the only one who has the guts to come out and tell the voters what's really in the bills, because, you know, like Nancy, you know, you got to read the bill first, which she never seems to do, but Massie does.
1: Right.
0: And I am very, very disappointed in the tactics. That's what bothers me, because we're not exactly stupid here in Kentucky. We do research, and we do know our candidates much better than those in D.C. So if he, I listened to him the very first time he ran 14 years ago, I believe, and he has stuck to his convictions. He has not caved. And if there's something in a bill that goes against what he feels his constituents voted for, he won't vote for it. So, you know, I really enjoy that, seeing a fresh, you know, somebody who's been in there that long but still has a fresh take on what his constituents want.
1: Sure.
0: Not necessarily what D.C. wants. And I'm not exactly thrilled with everything Trump's doing right now.
1: Well, so that's where I'm coming from. And that's important, because the fact that, and I appreciate your honesty so much, because I suspect that people who are willing to defy Trump on this, and you know this will be a big defeat for Trump. If Massie wins, the media is going to have a field day saying, oh, see, a major setback for Trump. It's a thumb in the eye for Donald Trump. But you were willing to admit you're not thrilled with everything Trump is doing right now. So you're not, even though you said you voted for Trump three times, you're not particularly enthusiastic with, and I'm curious. I suspect when you say you're not thrilled with some of the things Trump is doing, would the Iran war be one of those things?
0: I am an absolute in favor of Israel, because God tells us that those are His chosen people.
1: Amen.
0: And He will never forsake Israel.
1: Amen.
0: But
1: amen.
0: I do not think that Trump had to jump in right now and you know, basically start a war.
1: Yeah.
0: He says no wars, and one of the first things he does is get us into a war.
1: Right, but wait a minute, you're an Israel supporter. Do you not believe all the intelligence that suggested that they were weeks away from getting their hands on a nuke? And if they got a nuclear weapon, don't you know that they would have obliterated, they would wipe Israel off the map?
0: So haven't we been hearing that for about 40 years?
1: So you don't believe the intelligence?
0: Has that not been the...
1: I believe that they were close.
0: Israel is strong. I believe Israel is strong, and I believe they have our backing.
1: I got you. All right. Okay. Look, Deborah, I appreciate it. You're passionate. You can't vote for Massie because you're not in his district, but you would because you say he's fiscally responsible. You know, one of the red flags is seeing all the people on the left who want Massie to win. And look, if you're not a Trump supporter, and I'm not saying she's not a Trump supporter, but if you're not a Trump supporter, you want Massie to win. If you're a Trump supporter, you want Massie to lose. It's really that simple. I don't think there's any in between. Here's a text message from Arizona, not necessarily referring to Deborah. She sounded like a nice lady, but Arizona writes, the citizens in Kentucky will vote for Massie because they don't know any better. They're brainwashed, just like the ones in all the blue states. Wow. 800-655-MIKE.
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3: With SRN News, I'm Jason Walker. Voters in six states have gone to the polls in primaries. In Kentucky, Ed Gallrain has captured the Republican nomination for the House in that state's 4th congressional district, defeating incumbent Thomas Massie. President Trump had endorsed Gallrain. Well, correspondent John Gambrell reports it's not known what President Trump's decision to hold off on attacking Iran would mean in the ongoing ceasefire in the region.
4: It's been shaky, to say the least. Just this weekend, we saw an attack on the Barakah nuclear power plant here in the United Arab Emirates. Now, the UAE hasn't said who it believes is responsible, but Iran and Iranian-backed Shia militias launched numerous drone attacks during the war. Iran itself hasn't claimed it, but it continues to show people in the street armed with weapons, insisting they're ready to resume the fight.
3: And then,

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1: It was a Tuesday, the kind of day where leads go missing and ad budgets vanish into thin air. That's when she walked in.
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5: Folks, we're here today interviewing Mr. Uncertainty. 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
5: What's it like to be so indecisive?
6: It has its ups and downs, just like the market. 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
1: 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Here's a report from CNN. This just amazes me that yesterday's mosque shooting was immediately concluded to be a hate crime. And it very likely was. Just like the way these Christian school shootings and these church shootings at Christian churches were hate crimes. And yet, when those happened, the legacy media said, oh, we're not really sure. We don't know why. It's hard to know what the motive was. You know, of the person that left the manifesto saying that they were going to target white Christians. We're not sure why they did that. Walter's back in Michigan. Walter, what do you think is the difference between a shooting at a mosque and a shooting at a Christian school?
2: Mike, you are phenomenal. Coming from your brother from another mother, my wife,
1: yes,
2: and
1: sir.
2: I love you to death. Man.
1: Love you too. Good to hear from you again. What's up? What do you think?
2: Oh, great. I'm glad you remember me, man. I'm famous. Okay.
1: How could we forget Walter from Michigan? Come on.
2: God bless you, man. Look here, brother. I was all over the news on this situation, the mosque shooting. And you know what I said to my wife, brother?
1: What's that?
2: I said, hey, all roads lead to Trump. They're trying to dig up Trump in this incident.
1: Oh, my goodness. Thank you, Walter. Somehow Trump's to blame. All right, Walter, I'm sorry you're up against a hard break. Call again. Good to hear from you as usual. Coming up, Steve Hilton, who's running for California governor, going to join us on the Mike Gallagher Show. He's the leading Republican candidate, and now Gavin Newsom's having a meltdown because of their jungle primary. It may inevitably be a Republican like Steve Hilton. We'll talk to him and more coming up. 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
7: With SRN News, I'm Jason Walker. Primary elections in Kentucky, Alabama, Georgia, Oregon, Idaho, and Pennsylvania Tuesday. President Trump's power once again being felt in Kentucky. Ed Gallrain winning the Republican nomination for the House in Kentucky's 4th Congressional District, defeating incumbent Thomas Massie. President Trump had given the nod to Gallrain after Massie broke with him over a number of issues. Authorities say the two teenagers who shot and killed three people in a California mosque had been radicalized online when they first met. Investigators say the pair shared white supremacist views and left behind a number of writings, each of them showing their hatred toward various races and religions. This is SRN News.
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14: 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And now, from the Connors and Sullivan Broadcast Studios, the man who is not what he wants to be, but is way grateful that he's not who he used to be, here's
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20: This is my second year. All the kids from my cabin last year are in the same cabin this year, so I know a bunch of kids. Camp is a good place to make friends, and, well, they can learn more about Jesus, and they can learn more about each other, and they can find similarities with each other. When you know there's more people like you, you don't feel left out.
19: 888-206-2794. 888-206-2794. The idea, the opportunity of sending these same children to a Christian camp to experience nature, to see God's beauty, to experience activities they've never done before. That is the miracle of Angel Tree Camp, and it is one of the reasons why I am so excited to tell you about it. And joining me now is Betsy Wright, who is overseeing much of Prison Fellowship's operations with Angel Tree, and the whole emphasis, Betsy, of reaching these kids. Really, I tell people all the time, Prison Fellowship isn't just about reforming people. It goes so far beyond that. It's bringing people spiritual transformation and family reconciliation and connecting parents and kids that are otherwise separated by, you know, no fault of the kids, but many times by the faults of the parents. But there's such a redemptive aspect of the inmates going through the Bible studies, understanding their relationship to Jesus, many times coming to faith, requesting their kids be given an Angel Tree gift at Christmas or Angel Tree camp in the summer. And it's just, there's few things that warm my heart as much as what you guys are doing.
2: Yes, I am privileged to be able to get to do what I do at Prison Fellowship, serving these families. You know, God redeems any story, and it's so great to be a part of his redemptive work of relationships that are broken between the person and our Heavenly Father, but also within families. And so it's amazing to see those come together.
19: Talk to us about Angel Tree Camp specifically for you. Why is it so special?
2: You know, I'm sure a lot of your listeners have probably been to summer camp and know that that is just a special week of the summer to go hang out with your friends, do the fun things. You're out of the house, you're away from parents. It's just a fun time of just having fun. It's relating with friends and just making those connections. But to children with incarcerated parents, a lot of times it's not part of their vocabulary. Hmm. It's not something parents grew up doing. It's something they've never done. But when we can take a child out of their experience, because these kids carry a heavy burden, not just a lot of times it's a single parent home, or they might be living with grandparents. And so funding is so tight. They don't have access to a lot of the fun things that normal kids would get to do, and just the burden of having a parent who's incarcerated, that loss, that shame that comes with that is a very lonely and isolating journey for these kids. And so when we can take them and put them out in God's creation, surrounded by loving adults who are going to love them and accept them as they are, and get to share the love of Jesus and the hope that we find in Jesus, it is life transformational for these kids.
19: That's so well said. And I'm thinking, you know, I grew up, my parents were law abiding. My parents didn't smoke or drink or anything. I mean, we were like, you know, fundamentalist Baptist kids. Like, we just stayed on the straight and narrow. But even in a Christian home and a Christian environment, as a kid from the suburbs, going to camp, Christian camp, advanced my discipleship. It reinforced a commitment to the love of Jesus, that he had saved me and that he had a plan for my life. And I remember how potently emotional camp was. When I got to the end of my time at camp, I didn't want it to end. It was something so special and so connecting me to so many important aspects of my life and what I really wanted my life to be. And I have to think that for a kid in the suburbs who didn't really have any major needs or anything like that, that walked away with that kind of experience, that for kids that are in these circumstances, and a lot of them in very hard living situations, I mean, these kids get so many messages that are the opposite of anything I experienced growing up. I can only imagine that the camp experience is going to be something that explodes their heart with love and emotion in ways that it's very hard for some of us to even imagine.
2: Yeah, I think sometimes we discount the experience, the spiritual journey that kids go on. And we think as adults, oh, well, they're kids, they don't really understand, wait till they get older, then they can make an impact. But God does amazing things in calling children to him and bringing healing to kids, whether it doesn't matter where they grew up from, right? It doesn't matter if they grew up in a Christian home or a broken home. God, the Holy Spirit within, the Spirit within us talks to the Holy Spirit. You know, there's communion there, and he comforts these kids. And it's amazing to see that, they begin to lead at home. You know, they come back transformed. They come back having encountered our Heavenly Father at camp, and their spirit is changed. and they start to lead in the home in that way and bring that message home. Like I hear all the times the kids come home singing the songs, right? They're fun songs, but the message in those songs stick with you and you remember through music. They're reading their Bibles. And so the parents are seeing this changed behavior. The child is completely different from when they left.
19: Yeah.
2: And it impacts that. And the child's like, I want to go to church. And so they're leading in those spaces and they can be the voice that changes a family.
19: Wow. Another whole reason, friend, why your gift is so important. Every one of the 162 kids that are on the list of names that we're asking you to help get scholarships for camp, every one of them have a parent in prison. Every one of them have, gone through the prison program and requested that their child be given the opportunity to be considered. And every one of these kids, friends, are children that I believe desperately need the gospel, and once they interact with it and feel it at work in their life, it will change them forever. And your simple gift of $200 transforms that child's experience from oftentimes one of hopelessness and kind of decay about society and life to one that you just heard Betsy describe, takes on new hope, new joy, brings the joy of Christ to the people around them, including their family and their home. $200, friends, does that. And I was thinking, by the way, here's the phone number, 888-206-2794, 888-206-2794. You can also give at thatkevinshow.com. 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Okay, friends, here's the number, 888-206-2794, 888-206-2794. 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
1: 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U.S. doctors warn of a potentially bad year for Lyme disease with an unusually high number of tick bites already reported. The CDC issued an early advisory to the public as May is usually when tick bites are already spiking and it's already started. 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
26: Hey guys, it's Jennifer Horn. 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

0: extra time at camp and they're poured into while they're doing work and learning character traits and things like that, and eventually becoming an actual counselor for the kids. And, you know, when you can come in as a counselor and say, I know exactly what you feel like. I was you. I know your story. It's my story. Wow. To a kid hearing that and seeing this, you know, teenager, young adult that they look up to, but wow, they have my same story. Now I don't feel quite alone.
1: Yeah.
0: And I know that somebody understands me and gets me.
1: In the big city, we call that street cred. And they're speaking from a place of authority, from experience, and not just from the downside of having had a similar experience. They're also talking about what Jesus meant to them when they found him and how he changed their life and what he can do for that next child. Our friend Tom Tradup described it a couple of days ago as by the time they get to the end of that week of camp, you literally have to peel these kids off the counselors. They're hugging them and they're hanging on to them. And they're like, I don't want to go home. And this after coming into camp on Monday going, is anybody going to like me here? Do they know that my parents are in prison? Yeah, somewhere around lunchtime, some kid goes, hey, what were your parents in for? And they figure it out. And once those guards are dropped, man, the gospel takes fertile soil, and it just produces fruit in an incredible way. Friends, this is why what Betsy's saying, what I'm telling you about, this is why I'm so personally passionate about getting all 162 of these kids that are on the list to a camp this summer. And it only costs $200 to do one child. And I know that there are those of you that could write a check for 10 kids right now and just send, half a bus full to camp. And that'd be a wonderful thing. But I don't want to leave a single one of these 162 kids behind. Every one of them, a unique soul. They're stamped with the Imago Dei. God made them. He cares about them. He loves them. He is working in the lives of their parents through prison fellowship. He wants to work through the lives of these kids through Project Angel Tree and Angel Tree Camping. And we just want to be facilitators of what God's doing. We want to be in alignment with what he's doing already. And this is one of the easiest ways that we can do it this year. Would you consider a gift of at least $200 to help one child experience Christ, experience Jesus, experience God's creation this summer in a way that is so full of emotion and experience and vibrancy in a way that they haven't experienced anything else in life? It really will stand out as a lifelong memory that they will take this. I mean, look, I was just a kid in the suburbs, went to Christian camp. There were friendships I made when I was a child at Christian camp that I still have in my life to this day. People that, you know, we stay in touch with each other. This is a life transformational moment, and you get to be part of it. Here's the phone number. It's 888-206-2794, 888-206-2794. Or you can go to thatkevinshow.com. There's a prison fellowship banner at the top of the page. Click that. Whether you give your gift online or you make the call, it shouldn't take more than about 2 minutes to make that gift happen. And when you don't interrupt the process of behavior and criminal activity in the life, especially of kids like this, the temptation is just to repeat what mom and dad did. And so if it weren't for prison fellowship in the life of their parent, if it wasn't for Angel Tree in the life of the child, these could all be repeat offenders, drags on society, committing more crime, etc. This is a way that now, as you said, they come home and they're now leading in their neighborhood. They're speaking the truth to people that would otherwise try to lead them astray. And they're being a vibrant example of the gospel wherever they go beyond that. And friend, you get to make that happen. Your gift is the light switch that turns on when you give it and that kid gets to go to camp. One more time, 888-206-2794, or go to thatkevinshow.com and click the Angel Tree banner at the top of the page.
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4: A new study has found a brain chemistry difference in people with anxiety. Scientists at the University of California found that people with anxiety disorders have lower levels of a substance, a nutrient needed for healthy brain function. The strongest difference was noted in the prefrontal cortex, the area tied to emotional control and decision-making. Researchers say the discovery is the first clear chemical brain pattern linked to anxiety. Larry Marino in the Answer Newsroom.
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1: Throughout Trump's first administration, the Democrats cried endlessly about foreign collusion and the usurpation of democracy through government abuse and corruption. 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
1: 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Also, I love to talk about things like money and travel and wellness and other things as well. And Linda Perillo, who is a good friend, also joins me on Tuesday nights with a local radio show in the New York area on AM 970 The Answer here in New York. AM970TheAnswer.com is where you can listen online. But she is the iconic Perillo family. Her dad was on TV all through the 70s. I remember, Linda, growing up in Texas, watching your dad on TV commercials. And I always thought, wow, he lives in New York and he takes people to Italy. That is just the coolest thing in the world. I wonder if I'll ever get to meet him. And here I'm now partners with his daughter on a weekly radio show. But
2: life is crazy.
1: You've got a bestseller out. It's all about your life, your kids, all. And if people are just tuning in, you've raised eight of them, so you know a little bit about them. My bride over the weekend, hantavirus. What do you think? What's the latest? What do we know? Is this going to be COVID all over again? What does Linda Perillo think about hantavirus and its impact on how people should be thinking about travel right now?
2: Well, I think I had mentioned this to you that Gene Hackman's wife died of hantavirus. And, you know, in almost 59 years on this earth, that was the first time I had ever heard of hantavirus. And it is rodent transfer, rodent feces. But if you listen to these infectious disease doctors, they're saying transfer from human to human is actually difficult. So you either have to come in direct contact with the feces or be with somebody that's a carrier. And the incubation period could be up to 42 days. That's a long time. So like husband and wife, somebody that's been infected. If you read the history of this cruise where it originated, the first guy that got it was in God knows where the heck was he, Kevin? In some weird
1: Yusha,
2: I mean, nobody's going there.
1: Argentina.
2: And then they're going on these cruises that go to these interesting places that are weird that I would never go on. Not that that has anything to do with it, but the PS in this is I am not, look, knock wood, right? I am not afraid of I'm afraid of other things before I'm afraid of hantavirus. I'm afraid of cancer before I'm afraid of hantavirus. I'm afraid of an accident. I'm afraid of my 17-year-old who just got his license in the last 6 months getting into a car.
1: We should
2: like,
1: all be
2: those are the
1: of that.
2: Things. Well, those are the things where I'm saying is those are the things that concern me on a day to day. I don't think this is a pandemic. I think that the press is going to run with this like they ran with COVID. And I think that it will, this is just my own opinion and I could be wrong, I think it will fizzle out. And I don't think we should be overly concerned, like not going on a cruise. I think if you go on a cruise, should you be concerned about norovirus? Concerned in the back of your head, you know, do all the right protocol. Wash your hands, use a hand sanitizer. Don't lick your fingers after you put it in an elevator bar or whatever. I mean, these people are drunk
1: all
2: over these ships.
1: Don't lick your fingers at all.
2: They're touching everything. But my point is, we can only do what we can do, right? We can only do the prophylactic preventative things that we can do, and anything else is in the Lord's hands.
1: Well, that's
2: unfortunate,
1: yes,
2: right?
1: It's all in the Lord's hands. And here's the thing that I really think is quite astounding. Everything that we were told that COVID was going to be turned out to be not true. And everything that those of us that were kind of on the conspiracy side, and I was called a conspiracist, even though I didn't have any conspiracy theories. I just asked questions. Okay, so I see that this is being said about this. Well, would this work? But I still got labeled as one because pushback against any of the smart people in the room was always like, you know, well, you question Dr. Fauci, you must be, you know, an idiot. But that all turned out to be false and wrong and backwards. So I think the American people, number one, are way, way, way less trusting of anything coming from big health right now, especially, you know, from the government. And I think that's kind of non-denominational regarding party. I don't care if you're a Republican or Democrat. I think people just right now in general look at the governmental programs and they go, well, government is the one saying that. What are the medical people actually saying? Which is, I think, the more reasonable way to go about it. And if we had done that with COVID, we would have had, we would not have had, tens of thousands of seniors dying in nursing homes, because Cuomo would have said, I shouldn't probably put old people in, in close contact with people that are positive. When we knew that overweight and age were the two biggest contributing factors to the reason people were dying from COVID.
2: Well, so, unhealthy, right?
1: So this is different. There's no aerosol component to the hantavirus. You have to come into contact with it physically. And even people that are being exposed to people that have had it, unless they have some sort of intimate contact with them, it doesn't look like they're getting it. But we'll keep our eye on it and we'll watch it. I don't want to minimize something that may be important at the same time. I'm not ready to shut all of the world down.
2: Paranoia. Yeah, the paranoia. And, you know, listen, I'm Italian. We are paranoid of everything. And this is not one of the things that is like overtaking my brain. There are things that overtake my brain a lot. The hantavirus is not. It's there.
1: Right.
2: I live in the woods. I mean, we've had mice in the house. It happens. You live in the suburbs, Kevin. There are rodents everywhere. And here's the other thing. Do you know, I mean, I can admit my age. I'm going to be 59 in July. I'm a foodie and I've traveled a lot. I mean, do you know how much garbage, and I'm going to use that word garbage, I must have eaten in my lifetime and been exposed to that you don't even realize you've eaten?
1: Well, that's part of how we keep our immune systems bolstered, is we get exposed to things and our body fights it off. But the protocols for COVID actually reversed that trend, and people then became even more immune susceptible because they hadn't been fighting off, you know, the bacteria and viruses during that time.
2: Yep.
1: So anyway, common sense needs to prevail. Hey, Linda and I are leading a trip to Italy. If you have not signed up for it, you are running out of time, and we are running out of seats, and it's going to be incredible. 4 days in Rome, 4 days on the Amalfi Coast, Capri, Positano, Sorrento is where we will be. You're just going to kick yourself if you don't get to go. Italy2026.info, Italy2026.info. Put your deposit down, hold your seat, and come to Italy with us in September and October of this fall, and you will be very, very, very glad you did. Linda, thank you. We'll talk to you again next week.
2: Oh, my pleasure.
1: Kevin McCullough coming right back.
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1: All right, welcome back. Kevin McCullough, glad to have you with us. Coming up at the end of the show, I've got some thoughts on something that happened last night that I just want to make sure that I say, because I've been thinking it all year. And it's one of those things where I've complained so badly about some of the things that have gone so wrong, particularly in culture, particularly in entertainment, particularly in the music arena, that something happened last night that was incredible as it was happening, and then the end result was just as incredible. And I'll bring some clarity to all that coming up. I do want to say that we cannot get 162 kids to Christian camp this year without your help. And you're going to hear me wax eloquent about this in the days to come. My friend Tom Tradup is on with me today. I am so grateful for so much that happened in my life because of the ability to go to a Christian camp, to be able to be taught about what understanding Jesus, who he was and what he accomplished and what his will is for me and all the rest of that. That's a big part of it. But in addition to that, this idea that, the relationships I made, the moments of study that I had, just not learn biblical passages or read verses, but then to sit in God's beauty and God's nature and reflect upon what that meant in the world around me, and to see the beauty of his setting sun, to see the beauty of his creation, the beautiful lake and forest and trees and stuff that I, you know, growing up in the suburbs, I wasn't a stranger to nature, but it wasn't what I lived in. And if that's true for me, friend, I just have to tell you, if it's true for me, it is doubly true for the kids that Angel Tree is trying to help, because they are growing up many times in an almost incarceration existence themselves. Yeah, it's their parent that has committed the crime and is behind bars. But growing up in public housing, growing up in rundown neighborhoods, growing up in buildings with no air conditioning, growing up with just an existence that almost excludes nature to some degree, to then have the chance to get on a bus and drive to the country and see grass and blue sky and stars at night. There are literally kids that have gone to Angel Tree Camp who never saw stars before their first night of camp in their whole life. This is one of those things where I just hope you catch the vision for it. And we just have, real quickly, dozens of people that say, you know what, I can sponsor 1, 2, 3, 5 kids at camp, and I want to do that and jump right in right now. $1,000 would take care of a week of camp for 5 children. For about $1,000, I can send my kids away to sleepaway camp. One of them. I can send one of my kids away for a week of sleepaway camp for about $1,000. For $1,000 to Angel Tree, you could help maybe a brother and sister or an entire family of kids, or maybe 2 families of kids, have a week of camp that they would not have otherwise. And the best part of all of it is that they're going to be discipled by counselors who are not only Christians, who are not only Christian counselors who want to help children, but that are children that came out of some of their same backgrounds. Some of the counselors are kids that started out going to Angel Tree Camp, had their lives changed, became believers, dedicated their lives to Jesus, and are now participating with Angel Tree to help the next generation of kids come to know him. I just think it's an amazing thing, and I just want everybody to be involved and to help us get as many of these kids. 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
9: With SRN News, I'm Jason Walker. Numerous primaries Tuesday, and President Trump's power once again being felt. In Kentucky, Ed Gallrain won the GOP nomination for the House in Kentucky's 4th Congressional District, beating incumbent Thomas Massie. President Trump had given the nod to Gallrain after Massie broke with the president over a number of issues. Russian President Vladimir Putin has praised his close ties with Chinese leader Xi Jinping and says their countries are close partners in trade as well as a number of international affairs. They're talking in Beijing 1 week after President Trump was there with the Chinese president. World Health Organization expressing concern over that rare type of Ebola in eastern Congo. 134 people confirmed dead. This is SRN News.
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17: 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And now, from the Connors and Sullivan Broadcast Studios, the man who is not what he wants to be, but is way grateful that he's not who he used to be, here,
1: That Kevin Show, thatkevinshow.com, from Times Square every day, but Times Square is not what I want you to focus on right now. I want you to imagine going to the beautiful great outdoors, breathing fresh, clean air, seeing stars at night, feeling the sunshine warm your skin in the middle of the wonderful spring and summer season that we are embarking upon, and imagine for a child that's never experienced any of that before. Steve Collins is with us from Angel Tree Camping, and Steve, we were talking off air that for many years you have actually worked in an area of Christian camping and seen children respond to this. And I have to think that, you know, for someone like me that grew up in the burbs, camp was a big deal. It was all I lived for in the second half of the school year, was to get to summer and get to go to camp. I can only imagine how much more intensified that is for kids that grow up in public housing projects, basically concrete block apartments, with a lot of heat and a lot of, you know, dysfunction and everything else, to get out of that environment and to be at a camp for the first time. What's been your personal experience in terms of what you see from these kids, and why is that first visit so special?
22: Yeah, thanks, Kevin. It's amazing when kids get outside of their normal environment, which for most Angel Tree kids is an urban environment, and get into the outdoor setting. It really has a tremendous impact on the way they think about themselves, the way they think about their future, and the way they think about God. And so you get these kids coming out into this outdoor setting where they're experiencing things that they've never experienced before, you know, just even hiking through the woods, swimming in a lake, some novel experiences like riding a zip line or horseback riding, these types of things, studies have shown, really have a tremendous, benefit on the brain function, in child development. And it starts to unlock new things in their mindset, where they realize that I don't have to just be this way, and I don't have to just follow this course for my life, but there are other possibilities available to me. And that is kind of a key point in opening up the opportunity to redirect a life into something beautiful that God's designed.
1: The way you're describing it, it almost sounds like it's a neural pathway that they did not previously knew was available to them, that they're now sensing and experiencing stuff through.
22: Exactly. Yeah. And so that outdoor setting, those new environments. And then the other key thing is just being loved, experiencing the love of God at camp. It opens up these new pathways, and kids start to recognize, oh, I can think about my life a little differently. I don't have to follow the same course maybe that I've seen in my family. I can choose a different route for my life. And there's just all kinds of studies that show that this is really effective in helping kids to embrace a beautiful future.
1: That is the data. Put on your camp director hat. Mm-hmm. Take us into a moment where you've been managing camp, directing a Christian camp, and you had an experience with a child that really spoke to you in terms of how much it impacted the way they viewed God or the way they viewed themselves or maybe both.
22: Yeah. I'll never forget this one particular child when I was actually a camp director, and we had an Angel Tree child that came to our camp. And he was a big guy. I mean, bigger than me. He was probably 15 years old, and he loved camp. Just embraced everything about camp. It just provided just a great sense of joy for him. And one evening, we were wrapping up our chapel message, and we were dismissing the kids. And this camper came up to me, and he just wanted to shake my hand and thank me for the message. And as I took his hand, he put his head on my shoulder and just began bawling and crying. And I thought, what is going on? And so once the chapel room kind of cleared out, we sat down together, his counselor and I, with him. And he began to open up about the pain that he was carrying due to his father's incarceration, you know, and how that absence, you know, it was just a heavy burden for him. And really, in some ways, there was a lot of shame and things. He tried to keep that hidden from other people. And so we were able to process with him, you know, how God is a father who loves him, who will always be there for him. And God restores and heals families. And God has a plan for his life. And we were able to pray together. And he left that room with a renewed sense of hope for his future, because he recognized he didn't have to carry this heavy burden. He could just embrace everything that God has for him. And yeah, his dad was still incarcerated, but he walked out of there and left camp that week with a renewed sense of purpose.
1: Have you stayed in touch with him over the years? Do you have any update on his story since?
22: You know, once I stepped out of camping, I did lose touch with him, but we did keep in touch for a little while. He continued coming back to camp until he aged out of the program. Gotcha. But the next year he came to camp again and just was so thankful for all that camp had done in his life, you know, and the experiences that he had there, and his relationship with God was continuing to grow. And so it's just,
1: that is so exciting. Friends, if you're listening to what Steve's saying and you say, well, how can I provide that for an Angel Tree child this year? And again, these children, the one thing they all have in common is that they all share that same story. Why does that make a difference for people that are listening?
22: Oh, yeah. Yeah, that's one thing that every Angel Tree camp has in common. The activities might be different, but every child is going to hear the gospel presented when they're at camp. And that makes a huge difference, because when a child believes that the only place he's going to find acceptance and belonging is in gangs, or the only place he'll find fulfillment is in crime, he's going to give himself over to those things. But at camp, he learns that he can experience acceptance and belonging through the love of God and being a part of God's family. And he discovers that fulfillment in a relationship with Jesus Christ. And that changes the trajectory of a life. It just absolutely transforms their mindset.
1: Sure. Well, friends, that's the goal. That's getting them to a place that's beautiful and having great experiences is a good thing. Nothing wrong with that. Love that. But if we don't pour Jesus into them while they're there, we miss an opportunity. And so that's what I love about Angel Tree Camping. It is the primary ingredient of what they're doing, that these kids feel loved by Jesus. They understand what he's done on their behalf. They understand what he's done on their parents' behalf. Angel Tree is not just in the business of getting prisoners saved or getting children, cared for. It is in the business of reconciliation, of bringing families back together, of reuniting them with the God who made them, reconciling their hearts to one another. It is a beautiful thing, and I just love everything that they do. And this camping program is a big, big piece of that puzzle. 888-206-2794, 888-206-2794. Be as generous as you can when you call. 888-206-2794, 888-206-2794, or go to thatkevinshow.com and click the Angel Tree banner at the top of the page. Either way, it shouldn't take more than 2 minutes to make your gift, send a kid to camp, and then pray for that child. Whoever, you may not know their name or anything else about them, but you know that your $200 will take a kid to camp this summer. Pray for them throughout the summer, that God would work in their heart, work in their life, and bring them to him. 888-206-2794, 888-206-2794. Kevin McCullough, stay here.
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7: All right, final few minutes of today's broadcast, and something happened that was kind of interesting, and I teased this earlier in the show, but I really wanted to make a statement about it. Because I feel like it's important. You know, music, pop culture, the things that people do, what they watch on TV, the movies they go to, et cetera, these things impact kids and families and people in a huge way. And for many years, when a contestant named Adam Lambert or a judge named Katy Perry or some other people were on a show called American Idol, there were oftentimes ways and places in which there were, you know, much less wholesome elements kind of glamorized. And so you had kids that were trying out, that were transitioning, and you had other things because Katy Perry had a soft spot for some. And there were other things that were, you know, on this big primetime show, big ratings, gainer for ABC. That's why they air it. And it was one of those shows where you just had a lot of influences. And with music, with rock music, with pop music, with rap, with other things, there's always kind of an inclination that if you're going to have the most popular thing on TV, you're going to have to go with the most popular song, which sadly the music industry has continually gotten more and more kind of repugnant in terms of its vulgarity and its illicitness. And I have not watched the American Idol show in a few years, but my daughter is getting to the age now where she's interested in the performing arts. She's been in 10 musicals. She has, I think, nearly perfect pitch. And being a musician myself, I'm always a fan of watching musicians do well. And so we watched the entire season this year. We watched it from the very first rounds of the auditions all the way through the finale last night. And last night, I think for the first time in the history of American Idol, you had three confessing Christians that competed for the top spot in the final episode. And in fact, the winner and the runner up both regularly still lead worship and are involved in service to their local church by way of their musical ability. And for all three of them last night, which they did, all three of them sang songs of worship in their final songs of contest. And then after the winner won, which I won't spoil it if you didn't watch it, but after the winner won, the winner also sang another Christian song, this one written by Chris Tomlin. And it was just an amazing night for the gospel on the most centric pop culture thing on TV last night for millions of households to watch and to have participated in. And these three people were there very strongly. Hannah Harper and Jordan McCullough, no relation, wore their faith very strongly throughout the entire season. And so I just, you know, I've been critical of different things in pop culture for a long time. For ABC to allow the voters to make this decision and to put them all on and to do it fairly and to let one of them win, I felt like was a very positive thing for America. I felt it was a very positive thing for the show American Idol, and I think it's a very positive thing for Christians and how well you're doing in music in the culture today. We need Christian musicians to sing the truth of the gospel and the ability of Jesus to change lives like we've never needed it before. And so I was kind of touched, dare I say, even brought to tears a little bit to see how so boldly. And Carrie Underwood is a believer, and she's on the judges panel, and she spoke very articulately about this with Hannah Harper. She said, you know, you started out with an original song about God. You ended tonight with the last song that she participated in competition with an original song about God. And I don't know. It was a good thing. And I want to say, way to go, American Idol. Way to go, America, for voting them through. And for last night to be something that really, I don't know. I was proud of the gospel. I was proud of the church last night. And I just wanted to say it. Kevin McCullough, we will see you next time.
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9: With SRN News, I'm Jason Walker. Primary elections in six states around the nation Tuesday. Ed Gallrain winning the Republican nomination for the House in Kentucky's 4th Congressional District, defeating incumbent Thomas Massie.
10: I want to thank President Trump for his support, his endorsement, and his counsel as I navigated this campaign.
9: And Gallrain adds he will be a champion for Kentucky Republicans. Russian President Vladimir Putin praising his close ties with Chinese leader Xi Jinping, says their countries are close partners now, not only in trade, but also a number of international affairs. They are now going through bilateral talks in Beijing, those meetings 1 week after President Trump was there. This is SRN News.
1: 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Breaking news.
11: A Superior Court judge has ordered the city of Huntington Beach to pay $160,000 in penalties over its failure to comply with California's housing law, along with the additional $50,000 in penalties per month beginning in June. The court ordered is a result of 2023 litigation in which Governor Newsom and State Attorney Bonta accused the city of not creating more affordable housing for residents and not complying with the state's housing law. Larry Marino in the Answer Newsroom.
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20: Hey, good morning. Welcome. 6 minutes after the top of the hour, Bill Martinez here. And we've got Eric Lionheart back with us, to talk about Memorial Day. And, Eric, it's always great to have you on with us to give us the military perspective. And especially, for me, and I know you feel the same way, I look at Memorial Day as really a holy day of obligation, if I can put it in that term, because it's such a hallowed day to pause and remember the million plus before us that have paid the ultimate price. And not only the ones in the past, but even the ones in the future that will be part of the statistics, right?
21: Absolutely. Thank you for having me. It's always a pleasure to be here with you. And you're absolutely right. When we're young and maybe a lot of the people in the country don't, they use it as an extra holiday to get off work and have some hot dogs. And that's great, right? It's an American holiday. But for us, it served, you, myself, and anybody else, past, present, and future, especially guys that have lost people over there fighting, it does have some weight to it. And it's somber and it's something that, like you said, it should be sacred and remembered.
20: Right. And, for you, with your background, as a former Air Force combat controller operating in some of the most dangerous combat zones in the world, as you said, this is personal.
0: you know, just as it is for me. I had not been in my service. I was not in a combat zone like you, but nonetheless, I was around, you know, fellow Marines. My brother was a career Air Force. My other brother, in Nam was a field radio operator. He was in the heat of it, as you know what these guys go through. So, you know, but in all regards, you gotta respect what they've done, and not only them, but the loss that these families to this day continue to endure because of the bravery of their sons and daughters, right?
21: Absolutely. You know, we often forget about the family and the stress we put them under and the worry. And then, you know, unfortunately, when there is a death, then that family, how much they suffer, right? I mean, it's all great intentions when people are coming up to them, and especially at the beginning of that grieving process. But as the years goes on, and then every holiday, you know, it's an anniversary, not only on the date of that person's death, but then as the whole country remembers it. I mean, it's a wound that I think it's very hard to heal, for sure.
0: Right. And I'm glad the way you spoke of Memorial Day, because sometimes people try to homogenize Memorial Day with all branches of the service and that they served. No, this is set aside specifically, you know, by tradition going back, you know, well over 100 years, that we would, you know, that we would honor the dead. Right.
21: Absolutely. And sometimes, you know, like I said, I think some Americans just don't really take the time to recognize the difference or get too involved, right? To them, it's a day off, and it's fine. But yeah, for some of us that served and lost friends over there, whatever war zone, it is special and it is sad. But that's what makes America great, right? I mean, we remember the sacrifices, the ultimate sacrifices that these men and women, you know, did for or gave for their country, and it should be honored. And for a very small very few Americans, it is, like I said earlier, and not to sound like a broken record, but a very sacred, deep, heavy day, and right. it should be definitely recognized by others, especially, you know, unfortunately in politics, right? People forget the freedoms that we have because some of these men and women did go and serve their country and pay the ultimate price.
0: Right. The other thing to consider here is that, you know, like you said, the price that they paid, in so many ways, you know, Eric, they did so willingly. I mean, they mm-hmm. went into harm's way. They didn't, you know, go in another direction. They went straight into the fight, you know, in much the same way that, during the Revolutionary War, you know, with England, you know, it was stated that the reason that they did this was for, you know, the next generation. And it's amazing how that is carried on in the DNA of Americans.
21: Yeah. And it's, you know, the way you stated was that I love that every generation of Americans, there is the military, less than 1% of the population, but
0: right.
21: There's that little percentage that feels something in their heart and they have that patriotic duty to volunteer, right? We have a volunteer military, except for Vietnam, of course. But even then, I mean, when they go fight, it's for each other and for the people they leave behind at home. And it's beautiful. Right. Yeah. I mean, it's a very dangerous job, obviously, but, you know, not just even for the people that are not in a combat zone or not actually fighting, engaged in that front line. I mean, you have all those people in support. I mean, the military is a big machine that requires everybody to do their part so that we're the most powerful military in the world. And yeah, it's an amazing thing to, you know, for God and country.
0: Right. And again, this has been a tradition. It's in our DNA that mm-hmm. we respond to this, that, you know, emergencies come up, challenges, threats of evil come upon us, and men and women are stepping up every day for the sake of freedom, for the sake of our Constitution. We're so blessed to have that, and you look by comparison with other nations and you've got people running in the opposite direction.
21: Yeah, I think that's what makes America, you know, the home of the brave, right? And it's we do stand up to any challenge. And even people that are out of the military and retired or whatever, maybe if there was a big war, I think there would be people knocking at the door, willing to go back in and serve their country. I know I would. So it's just, I don't know what makes us different, you know, but I'm glad that there's people like you and I and everybody else that's willing to raise their right hand and go serve their country.
0: Well, this great American idea was so exceptional, and it brought civilization to the West. It coalesced the idea of civilization in such a dramatic manner. And here we are in a short amount of time, America, why of all countries, you know, by God's hand and grace, allowed us to become the superpower that we are, you know, to glorify him and to serve his purposes. And, you know, say what you want about this country, but, you know, without America, you know, World War One, World War Two would have been a different outcome altogether, as you know, right?
21: Oh, absolutely. There'd be a lot more people speaking German. Yeah, right.
0: Exactly.
21: But yeah, it's like you, again, you said it. I mean, there's people, which is sad that there's Americans who were born here that hate this country. And it's because they've never seen the other parts of the world. They've never seen how other societies live, how other nations treat their citizens. And it's a sad thing that they don't, you know, honor these people. They go put their livelihood on the line for the rest of us. So yeah, America is great. I mean, we're not perfect, but we're very close to it, you know, compared to, I mean, that's why there's so many people that want to come to America. So, you know, there's something to be said about that.
0: Well, who else has in their constitution that in pursuit of a more perfect union, you know, to your point, not that we've arrived there, but that's our aspiration. That's our goal. And look what we've gone through in now almost 250 years. Hasn't all been brilliant. We've had some tough times, but we've managed to come out on the other side of this, whether, you know, it's a civil war, you know, slavery and other conflicts that we've had to deal with within our own culture. That is the strength of our character. And I believe it's also because of our Constitution and Declaration of Independence, which serves as a light for each of us to look to in terms of, you know, an aspirational goal to achieve. We got to go to a quick break. We got more from Eric on the other side. Stay with us.
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20: Hey, welcome back. Bill Martinez here with Eric Linehart. He is the former Air Force combat controller who's operated in some of the most dangerous combat zones in the world. You know, we're talking Memorial Day, but also, and bring it into today's context, Eric, you know, there are some people that, you know, they're rather hawkish about what's going on in Iran, you know, questioning, you know, President Trump's, you know, avoidance of just unleashing all sorts of hell upon Iran. But, you know, what people really are failing to realize is that, you know, war cuts both ways. You know, you can, yes, you can cause casualties, but you can also be a casualty. We've already had some casualties in Iran. And I appreciate that this president is not willing to, you know, jump into the fray to give negotiations every possible opportunity. But, you know, we'll have to wait and see. I think we're down. You can see the sand going through the hourglass that we're, you know, that Iran is running out of time. And I think it's a matter of days, not necessarily weeks. That something has got to happen and something has got to give. I do not trust this regime, frankly. I've never trusted this regime. They're ideologically fixed. They are religious zealots. And as I've said before on the show, they're a death cult.
21: Mm-hmm. Yeah, you're absolutely right. And it's in a way, it's a little surprising that President Trump has taken a little bit longer than I expected for him to take before he just gave them both barrels, right? But, mm-hmm. you know, say what you will about him, but he's very calculated, and I'm sure he's already thought of different ways. And I think he was hoping for NATO to also kind of pull their weight, because the strait is mainly for them, not for America.
20: Right.
21: And, you know, people forget, I mean, the way I see it too, President Trump's setting up America to be completely independent of the entire world. I mean, we are, right? Mm-hmm. So choking out the oil and the access to oil to our big adversary, which is China, Russia. Mm-hmm. I mean, they'll have to come buy from us, and mm-hmm. which is amazing. Right. And they're setting it up. So that way, I mean, Venezuela, same thing, right? The U.S. now, it's probably besides Saudi Arabia, I think it controls most of the oil. So, yeah, I think he's very calculated. And, you know, just to tag back what we were talking about here in the last segment was that people forget how young America is. 250 years is very young compared to the rest of the nation. So I think we're doing amazing work.
20: Well, and what Trump is doing is setting up the future, you know, not only for America, but for the world, like you said, because President Xi is not going to give up Taiwan. And I think that mm-hmm. came out clearer in this last meeting with Trump. Trump didn't fuss. He didn't need to say anything. Okay. I know where you're coming from. But, you know, as you just laid out, America being, infrastructurally strong, whether it has to do with AI, energy forces, and that sort of thing, and that we have such a global impact that it's going to keep China in check.
0: And I think already China is probably looking at how this war has been conducted and what America has been able to do, even against their technology, right, that they had given to Iran. It failed miserably. So they're probably thinking, hey, you know, we're I know a lot of people in this country want to give the CCP more kudos than they deserve. But I think it was quite revealing as to how our military was able to destroy, you know, their defenses so easily, Eric.
21: Yeah. And I think China is starting to realize where, and I think they agreed to talk to President Trump and have President Trump visit because they're starting to feel the pain, right? Without oil, because they never thought that the U.S. was going to go after Iran. I mean, so many presidents in the past have talked about it, but no one ever does anything. And President Trump finally pulled the trigger and did something. So now China, you know, can't produce all the things that they normally produce without oil, right? They're slowly, it's coming to an end, and that big engine, it's coming to a screeching halt. So now they do have to come to the table, and President Trump has the upper hand. That's what I'm saying. This guy is, he's very calculated when he makes those deals. And obviously he's got a great cabinet, great advisors this term, I think better than last.
0: Right. Exactly.
21: I think China is starting to see that the U.S. is back, right? We're back to being the superpower that we've always should have been. And now I think they're a little scared and worried about our capabilities.
0: Yeah. And the thing is that there needs to be cooperation, you know, politically, militarily, in terms of our forces, of what we're, you know, trying to, you know, rid the world of. And that is this terror, this axis of terror that, you know, starts with Iran, that still is in Lebanon with Hezbollah, the Houthis, and still, you know, 45% of Gaza is still controlled by Hamas. And these are all death cults that need to be rooted out. And as you know, as a combat controller, this is at some point, I know a lot of people say, we don't want any boots on the ground. Well, that's not your call. You know, war defines itself, doesn't it?
21: Absolutely. I mean, obviously, we don't want to lose any unnecessary men or women, right? U.S. forces over there. But sometimes in these wars, you do need, I mean, you have satellites and we have great technology with drones. And I mean, the intelligence cells that we have are amazing. But sometimes you are going to need some operators to go down there and maybe do some pretty precise hits that maybe our technology can't do, right? And they need to get eyes on or collect data or whatever they may be. So, yeah, I mean, I'm sure that we've planned that, but we want to make sure that our men and women are definitely very safe before we send them in to go do their thing.
0: Well, the fact of the matter is, Eric, is that our world is rather dangerous. Mm-hmm. And it seems that we're more unhinged right now than I've ever witnessed in my lifetime. And I'm not talking about overseas. I'm even talking domestically. The kind of insanity, the craziness, these young people, you know, getting in barroom fights and, you know, they're at a restaurant and, you know, these teen takeovers that are taking place. I mean, it's like you want to grab these kids and say, look at, why are you choosing to waste your life? You know?
21: Yeah. It's lack of parenting, right? And maybe it has become very difficult with, you know, most parents work and not that that's an excuse, but still they should come home and take care of their kids or at least give them some discipline. But, you know, I've always said, I think it would be good, if maybe after high school, everybody served for 2 years at least, right? Give them a little bit of discipline, a little bit of some job knowledge, and maybe they would learn to love their country a little bit more, really appreciate what they have. You know, and serving 2 years is not going to be bad. I mean, I think that would help the country tremendously and help them out. And maybe for some of those have a parent figure, right? That drill sergeant or whatever.
0: Right. Exactly.
21: And then afterwards they could get out. But I think it would be, very advantageous for the U.S. to implement that.
0: Well, it would counterbalance the indoctrination of the educational system that, you know, certainly in the high school years, if not even earlier, you know, that we're seeing what some of these educational centers have been doing. I mean, I think it's almost an insult to call them educational centers because they haven't been, unfortunately. And that's and I don't mean to broad brush it. I think that there are some places that are doing a great job. They're doing exceptional. But the ones that are doing a great job have to stand up for that and really speak out against these woke-minded educational centers that are doing damage, generational damage to these young kids, because

0: America and the world, but you know, kids that can't even read to their, you know, can't even read to their grade level, and that are emotionally imbalanced, that are so confused they're not even sure if they're a boy or a girl. Thank you very much.
1: Yeah, the product that they're putting out is terrible, right? Yeah. And I think that's where other countries, like, for example, Japan, just crushes us in our education systems.
0: Right.
1: You know, I believe it was Japan that outlawed or banned OnlyFans, right? And they banned other social media that's just things like that. There's it's just not good for anything. It just rots your brain. And in fact, anything that they do put out that they advertise or they highlight is young inventors or people doing good. And it's, that's what's flooding their social media. It's a good thing, promoting their country, promoting how they can succeed and, you know, just life lessons that's, it's enriching to their life. Here in America, I mean, you can find all kinds of crap, you know. Granted, I mean, you know, freedom of speech or whatever, but you know, I'm lucky I don't have kids. I think parents right now have a tough choice. And to your point, as far as the educators, I mean, if you get one of these woke teachers putting that garbage down their brain, I mean, that's, that kid is in that school for 8 hours, right? And every day, exactly. And then they come home, see their parents, and they go to bed, and then they're back at it. So, I mean, it's, yeah, it's terrible.
0: Right. I agree with you. Eric Lionheart, the former Air Force combat controller, to bring it back full circle. And as we wrap things up, your parting thoughts on Memorial Day.
1: Well, I think as we said earlier, I think people should take a little break, really acknowledge that holiday, even if you didn't have anyone that served or that passed away. Right. And most of them were killed in action or wounded, you know, especially in Vietnam, there was a terrible war. Mm-hmm. And a lot of Vietnam veterans, I mean, they were hated and they lost a lot of their buddies over there and how sad for them. Right. That we're just now coming around. So as far as parting thought, yeah, it's just raise a glass for those men and women that gave their lives for this country and enjoy our country and celebrate and hug your family, right? Because without them standing on that wall, America would be a different place.
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2: Good morning to you. Welcome back. Bill Martinez here along with Jenny Beth Martin from the Tea Party Patriots Action. Hey, Jenny Beth, good morning to you.
3: Good morning, Bill. So great to be with you.
2: Hey, always good to have this time together to get updated on things. First, I want to talk about Iran and the president's responsibility. I know some people are getting eager, you know, they want to go and bomb the holy what have you out of Iran, but he knows if we go to war, casualties happen on both sides. And this president is so, I just appreciate his heart and sensitivity about protecting Americans.
3: I appreciate his heart and sensitivity as well. And I think that it's not just about protecting Americans in this particular case. I think he also simply does not want to cause death from a war to more Iranians. Mm-hmm. And I also know that sometimes that's what happens in war. And Iran has been at war with us for 47 years.
2: Exactly.
3: And I personally don't trust the regime. I don't trust their negotiations at all. But I'm not in the room. I'm not in the room where it happens, as the musical would say. But so the president has more knowledge than I have. And I know that no matter what he does, he's looking out for America and Americans first. And that's how he's approaching these negotiations as well.
2: And I know it's tough for Americans. And of course, you've got those on the left that want to expose or take advantage of anything that they can spin as a negative. Americans are investing in our future and our national security by paying, you know, a dollar or two more per gallon on the short term. Long term, I have faith in what Donald Trump has said, is that on the other side of all this, the price of gasoline will come down like a rock.
3: Well, it will come back down. I'm certain of that. We're going to see, probably we're going to see grocery prices increase because of the increase in oil and gas prices. And I don't think that's hit yet. So it's important that the situation in Iran is resolved. And I think that most Americans want to see us finish the job once and for all. So we're not back there in a few months or in a year or a few years from now. We just need to finish it once and for all. And I hope that President Trump understands that that's where Americans are. And it doesn't mean that Americans necessarily like what's going on or want the conflict to have happened. But I also know from the polling that we've done that Americans want him to finish the job. So
2: exactly.
3: It takes decisive leadership. And I think President Trump is completely capable of that. Mm-hmm. And it's a very difficult situation. I wouldn't want to be in his shoes, and I'm glad he's in those shoes for all of us.
2: Exactly. And what you mentioned in terms of leadership, this is what leadership does. Yes, the polling has a certain amount of influence. It gives you an indication, but it tells you where people are. Leadership tells you where you need to be. And also talks to you in such a way to help you understand maybe the pain and discomfort that you're going through, again, that is short term. This is what a real CEO of an organization does. It beats the drumbeat, the mission of the drumbeat of what we're trying to accomplish here, to encourage people through these challenging times, that this too shall pass. It's going to be okay. We are in a position, as you said, for 47 years, we've had over 1,000 Americans die and innumerable casualties that have suffered at the hands of Iran's rogue regime, terrorist regime. And so if not now, then when?
3: Yeah, that is exactly right. And President Trump selected this time. So it is now. And we really just need to finish the job. I think that we need a completely different regime. I don't trust this regime. And I don't think new players who are part of the regime are going to be any more trustworthy. But again, I'm not in the room. And I know that President Trump and Secretary of State Marco Rubio have a lot more information than I have. It's easy to armchair quarterback.
2: Right, exactly. Well, with groups like this, like you say, they're so ideologically fixed. Donald Trump said it early on. He put it in terms of an unconditional surrender. And there's different ways in how you unconditionally surrender. You either set your arms down or you're so annihilated that you have nothing left. And this is what needs to be considered either way, is that I'm with you. I don't trust this regime. They've demonstrated time and again they're untrustworthy. And not only do you have Iran, but you got Hezbollah, you got Hamas, you've got the Houthis, these that have been, terrorist satellite operations for Iran that have to be uprooted if there's going to be true peace in the Middle East.
3: Yeah, that is exactly right, because Iran has funded so much terrorism in the region, and they have proxies doing their bidding for them. And right. And that happened on October 7th with Hamas and inside of Gaza and inside of Israel. And it cannot continue. That simply cannot continue. Iran cannot have nuclear weapons. Their sponsoring of terrorism in the region and around the world must stop. And the Strait of Hormuz has to be reopened, and it has to be reopened and free to those who need to use the shipping lanes. It is imperative that that happen, and that happening will help with gas prices. President Trump, he had a deadline. He said that the negotiations were ongoing. So he's paused that deadline for right now, at least as we are recording this. But he also says he's continuing to watch, and America is ready and able to move swiftly if needed.
2: About 3 minutes left. I did want to talk about the SAVE Act. We continue to talk about beating the drum. This has to happen. To me, as you and I have discussed before, this is like Obamacare one more time, where the Republicans have promised to do something. They cannot fall short. They should, really remember the lessons that were learned when they failed to repeal and replace Obamacare, right?
3: Yeah, they really should remember those lessons. It's a little bit different than Obamacare because they promised to repeal Obamacare for so many years, and then they got power, and thanks to Senator McCain and others, it did not work. They certainly were not campaigning on only American citizens voting and voter ID, not those specific aspects. We've really been pushing this, but like repealing Obamacare, the Americans didn't want the government to take over their health care. We want this done. And when you're talking about 80% of Americans who agree on an issue, we didn't have that when it came to Obamacare, either in favor of it or against it. But on this issue, it unites Americans, it unites Democrats with Republicans, it unites Hispanics and Black African Americans and white people together. It unites the highest in the socioeconomic class and the lowest in the socioeconomic class. We all agree only Americans should be voting in American elections for president, Senate, and Congress. It is pretty simple. And the fact that Congress won't step up, especially the Senate, and make this happen is absolutely appalling. It protects their own elections. They should be willing to do it. And And so I was very happy on Saturday to see the president posted on Truth Social, the Save America Act must be passed now. Use the housing and FISA bills to get it done. Maryland just had 500,000 fake mail-in ballots revealed. We cannot as a country put up with this any longer. Voter ID and proof of citizenship must be approved now. And he put now in all caps. Crooked mail-in voting must be stopped. Put all of it in the housing and FISA bills. Make America great again, President Donald J. Trump. I completely agree. We have to attach it to must-pass legislation. And so we're back to calling the House side, so calling your congressman and telling your congressman to attach the Save America Act to every single bill out of the House until the Senate actually passes it into law. And keep doing it. Don't let up. And the FISA bill is must-pass legislation, reconciliation. They're talking about two more reconciliation bills. Those are considered must-pass legislation. And so is the farm bill. Any of those bills will work. All of them. Attach it to every one and keep going until you get it done. And the House has done what we needed them to do time and time and time again. But we need them to step up one more time.
2: Well, as you say, the clock is ticking. We don't have a lot of time to waste here. They have to make this happen, Jenny Beth. Where can they go for more information?
3: For the Save America Act, go to passthesaveamericaact.com. And for Tea Party Patriots Action, go to teapartypatriots.org.
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2: We're back with you, America. Bill Martinez here, along with Jeremy Beck, the co-president of Numbers USA. Good morning, Jeremy.
5: Good morning, Bill.
2: Hey, lots to catch up on. Let's talk about the sanctuary policies hearing that was held last week.
5: Yeah, Congressman McClintock held this hearing on sanctuary policies. This has been really spreading throughout the country. He estimates, his office estimates, that about 11 states are living under sanctuary jurisdictions right now. So, you know, if you're sitting at home and you're thinking, hey, you know, thank goodness we've got the border under control, we've got immigration under control, it's being dismantled brick by brick throughout the country in these sanctuary cities and states. He held a hearing on the consequences of that. One of the star witnesses was a woman, Mrs. Mentor, whose daughter was murdered in Fairfax County, Virginia, not far from the Capitol where the hearing took place. The man who killed her daughter had been arrested 30 previous times. That's 30 previous times. But in a sanctuary county, and the local agencies, the police agencies, just before they released him for the last time, they pleaded with the prosecutor's office three different times in writing, said, do not release this person. He is a danger to society. But the sanctuary policies basically said, hey, if you are here illegally, we are going to make sure that we are protecting you. We're going to keep you out of the hands of immigration enforcement. And so they let him go. They let him go, and he attacked and murdered a woman he didn't know at a bus stop. Man clearly has some other things going on aside from being in the country illegally. And now Mrs. Mentor's daughter is dead. She came to Washington, D.C. with a very simple message to Congress. Her message was, and this is the quote, make changes. The rest of this I'm going to paraphrase her, but you know, she said quite correctly that the tragedy that she was living through was preventable. It was completely preventable. It did not have to happen. And she doesn't want any other mother to feel the way that she does. And she's pleading with Congress to do something about this. Now, McClintock, Representative McClintock, who chaired the hearing, he has a bill that would do something. It would make changes, as as Mrs. Minter requested. He has a bill called the Shutdown Sanctuary Policies Act, and it would permit agencies, even within, you know, anti-enforcement cities and states, agencies who want to cooperate with the federal immigration agencies, it allows them to do so. It redirects funds away from sanctuary cities that won't cooperate and redirects them towards cities that do. And it gives people like Mrs. Minter standing to sue sanctuary jurisdictions when their loved ones are victimized by these sanctuary policies. That's the bill. And here's the status, the quick update on the status of that bill and why Mrs. Minter's testimony is so important. That bill was introduced. McClintock introduced it, took it to the Judiciary Committee. The Judiciary Committee marked it up, passed it out of the Judiciary Committee 2 months ago. And since then, it's sitting on a shelf waiting for somebody in leadership to say, why don't we vote on this? Why don't we let members of the House of Representatives vote on this bill to do something about this spread of sanctuary policies throughout the country right now? There has to be a response. And if there's not a response, then, you know, the blame for the next victims of these sanctuary policies doesn't just lie on the shoulders of the people who are passing the sanctuary policies, but it also partly lies on the shoulders of those who are refusing to respond to the sanctuary policies.
2: Well, exactly. I mean, how many hundreds, thousands of other Mrs. Mentors are out there, Jeremy, in every state of the union? I mean, this just seems to be such a commonsensical kind of issue. And this whole sanctuary thing is, I mean, I cannot square that up with our Constitution. Somehow they've been able to wedge this idea of sanctuary cities and look at the cost that's being paid. I mean, it'd be one thing if these politicians were paying the price, but no, it's everyday citizens and their children that are paying the price of this.
5: That's right. And these are the Mrs. Minter's experiences, the worst of the worst. There are lots of other victims of these sanctuary policies. People who are not just whose family members are hurt, but people who don't get in the news because their wages have been depressed. Their job opportunities have been limited because these are sanctuary policies for illegal employers as well as illegal workers. And when we turn a blind eye to all of it, we create a giant pool of people where more nefarious bad actors can hide. And that's clearly the case in the Minter case, you know, right here. And so, yes, there needs to be a response. You know, the federal government cannot force states to cooperate with immigration enforcement. It's a federal authority. States have some authority there as well. But states are not supposed to prohibit their agencies from even talking to immigration enforcement. And that's what's happening right now. If you're having states saying, it's not up to you, it's not up to your agency, we are going to prevent you in some cases from even talking or speaking with a personnel in federal immigration agencies.
2: Well, we saw what happened in Minnesota and, you know, what the sanctuary cities did. And of course, then what happens is they don't even look at the causal situation. They just go into the blame game. And they want to blame ICE and Border Patrol for people getting out of control, amped up and emotive to the point that, you know, they're getting in the way of law enforcement. You know, it's law in maybe more disorder than order.
5: Well, you know, my organization, Numbers USA, has said way before Minnesota happened, all the chaos up there. We said, look, you know, ICE has an important role to play, but we have to use all the tools in the toolbox. It's not fair to lay all of this at their feet. This is why jurisdictions need to have good cooperation, talk to each other, find people in safe and secure settings like a jail, use E-Verify, crack down on illegal employment, make it harder to stay in the country illegally and work illegally so that most people will leave on their own. And you don't need law enforcement to go and find them and round them up. And they also don't stay here earning money illegally while some of them wait to commit some of these heinous crimes.
2: See, and I think that part of the challenge, Jeremy, that people are having is to understand the impact of, you know, upwards of 20 million new immigrants, illegal immigrants coming to the country, not to mention already the 25 that we were housing. So, think about it. This is a massive number. And because our country is so big, and of course, the mainstream media not reporting on it, this kind of just allows it to perpetuate itself and get worse.
5: That's right. We are still dealing with the Biden border crisis. People aren't being flown in across the border anymore. But, you know, millions of people were released into the United States, and it has a severe impact on workers, on housing, on families, and on victims of crime, which is admittedly a very small part of illegal immigration. But again, when you turn a blind eye to it, you are inviting these tragedies that are doubly tragic because they should not have happened if we had credible enforcement in place.
2: Well, no doubt. And the Mrs. Mentors of the world and these other families, these angel moms, for them, it is not a small thing. It is something that has changed their life, their entire family. And when you think about the family, it's not just the immediate family, it's cousins, aunts, uncles, everybody associated with, you know, with the angel. It's angel families, you know?
5: Yeah, of course, absolutely. And that's why they can't be overlooked. I just said myself that this kind of crime is a small percentage of the people who are country illegal. Again, like you said, talking about millions and millions of people. But sometimes people point that out as a way to say, like, what are we worried about? There's no real big deal here. I'm not saying that at all. I'm saying that it's numerically significant. You just mentioned the numbers. Those numbers have impacts far beyond the violent crimes that take place. But they also create the atmosphere and the conditions where these violent crimes can and do take place. So you have to address the numbers, and it's not just about criminality. It's also just about having a credible immigration system so that we can regulate these numbers and have a pool of people that we can manage efficiently and effectively. We all want an immigration system that we feel good about and we have faith in. Right now, we still don't have it. And a lot of that is because we are cleaning up a huge mess from the previous administration, but we also have an out-of-control legal system right now that has not been thoroughly vetted and thoroughly looked through, and we need to look at that as well.
2: Well, and not to mention, the reports of fraud continue to be reported, Jeremy. You got Immigration and Customs Enforcement discovering 10,000 cases of fraud in the OPT program. What the heck is going on here?
5: Oh, yeah. This is another. I'm glad you brought it up. This is another one that's really big. I mean, some people probably haven't heard of the OPT program, the Optional Practical Training Program. In a nutshell, it's just another guest worker program that displaces American workers with exploited guest workers. In this one, the exploited guest workers are supposed to be students, but they're graduates, but they're classified as students. And then they're supposed to stay here after their studies are done to get some practical training from an American company under the supervision of Americans, and they get training in their field. That's the idea. Really, it was created by a Microsoft lobbyist and Secretary Chertoff during the Bush administration to get around the H-1B cap. But what ICE just found is, turns out a lot of these students, they're not working for real companies, or their supervisor is somewhere in Asia or in India, which is not allowed under the program. And they're basically shell companies set up to help foreign students stay in the country for years, a year or two, while they switch over to an H-1B, which can then keep them in the country for another dozen years or so, maybe eventually get a green card. It's complete subversion of the foreign student system, which is meant to provide a U.S. education to a finite number of foreign students who then can take the goodwill back to their countries and so on and so forth. It's not meant to displace Americans in these universities, and it's certainly not meant to provide access to the U.S. labor market to the millions of people around the world, the hundreds of millions of people around the world who would like to have that kind of access. This is just another fraud program that a lot of people haven't heard of. And the biggest fraud of all, the program itself, because it gives employers a discount. They don't have to pay FICA and Medicare taxes on the foreign students they employ. So you get to save 8% of your money if you don't hire an American worker under this program. The whole thing is a fraud. ICE has just uncovered it's a fraud within the larger fraud. So it's another thing that I hope we're looking at. It's another example of how the legal system needs to be looked at. And this, as opposed to the sanctuary policy, this is an area where the Trump administration doesn't have to wait for Congress to break out of lethargy, because this program created by the, as we know it today, was created by the executive branch. The executive branch can do away with it. This is something that President Trump, Vice President Vance, USCIS Director Joe Edlow, they can do. They end this program, and we're mobilizing activists to urge them to do just that.
2: And I know our audience is saying, why? Why are they waiting?
5: It's a great question. I mean, a lot of this comes down to money. There's people, I just said, employers make, they get a discount for using this program. So it's very, very popular in a lot of these.
2: So what,
5: you know,
2: so what happened?
5: Universities, they're lobbying.
2: Yeah. So what happened to America First, right?
5: This is what we need. We need to see it in action. And, you know, they see pieces of it here. But we're a long way from. There's, in fact, an Americans First Immigration Act in Congress, and we're putting people together to sign up for that as well. You can come to Numbers USA and more about that as well.
2: Jeremy Beck, he's the co-president of Numbers USA. Thank you, Jeremy. Take care.
5: Thank you. Thank you, Bill. You too.
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11: Good SRN News. I'm Rich Thomason in Washington. President Trump has a lot to celebrate in the outcome of yesterday's primaries in a half dozen states. Trump-endorsed candidates fared well, including in Kentucky, where Ed Gelrein defeated incumbent Congressman Thomas Massie in the GOP primary.
12: I want to thank President Trump for his support, his endorsement, and his counsel as I navigated this campaign.
11: Massie says he's proud of the campaign he ran. Less than a week after President Trump visited China, Russia's Vladimir Putin is in Beijing for talks with Chinese President Xi. More than 17,000 people under evacuation orders. The wildfire continues, threatening suburban homes in Southern California. On Wall Street this morning, the Dow futures up 29 points. NASDAQ futures 168 higher. This is SRN News.
13: The Answer. 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
14: California was set to ban cell phones in all K-12 schools, but now the legislation is excluding some classrooms. After concerns from school boards and administrators, lawmakers decided not to require an across-the-board ban. Lawmakers now have removed high schools from the legislation. The bill would have required every school to make rules banning students from using cell phones on campus or school trips. Those who oppose the bill say a single rule for all schools isn't fair. Larry Marino in the Answer Newsroom.
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23: Good morning from your nation's capital, Washington, the District of Columbia. I'm Larry O'Connor, and we're in the Relief Factor studios, live on our flagship station, WMAL. Good morning. Thanks for starting your day with us, and you're going to be happy you did. In 30 minutes, we're going to talk to Cal Thomas. In the next hour, we're going to speak with the acting secretary of the Navy, Hung Cao. Talk about where things stand with our Navy, his emphasis on rebuilding the fleet and getting some ships built. They've got the money for it now, so he's getting it done. And also, we'll talk a little bit about Memorial Day coming up, his time in the military. You know, he's also an EOD guy, Explosive Ordnance Disposal, so he knows a thing or two about the Strait of Hormuz. He's the perfect man to be top dog at the Navy at the moment. So we'll talk about that. And also this week's commissioning at the Naval Academy in Annapolis. Blue Angels flying overhead all day long yesterday and today. And his son will be amongst the young new officers getting their commission. What a moment for Hung Cao, a friend of this program and a great American. We'll talk to him coming up in the next hour. Oh, and in the 8 o'clock hour, we've got the Speaker of the House, Mike Johnson. This will be his first reaction to yesterday's big primary news. In fact, let's start with my first reaction to yesterday's big primary news. Let's talk about the news out of the primaries. And the biggest news is that Tom Massie, the maverick libertarian who had become a thorn in the side of Republican leadership as well as the president of the United States, he went down in flames, and it wasn't even close. This was the most expensive primary ever run in our nation's history. A lot of money poured into this race, a lot of money to ensure that Tom Massie did not get that nomination. And you're going to hear a lot of headlines today. You're going to hear a lot of talking. You won't hear the headlines. You'll see the headlines. And you'll hear a lot of talking heads and analysts and all the experts who know way more about politics than anyone else. They must know more than you. That's why they're sitting at a plexiglass table there with four other people all screaming at you about how bad Donald Trump is. That's what they do on cable news. So they must be smart. And they're all going to say that this is Trump's revenge tour. This is Trump squeezing his political opponents. This is Trump exercising his iron grip on the Republican Party. And, well, that's just not true. You see, Donald Trump can't defeat Thomas Massie. Donald Trump can't remove Thomas Massie from office. Donald Trump can't tell the people of Kentucky what to do with their vote. Why do these experts try to remove you from the equation? They're constantly trying to undermine you. They're constantly trying to suggest that you have no agency in any of this, that you're merely a brain-dead zombie and you just do whatever Donald Trump tells you to do. I don't know. I'm looking at Thomas Massie's record. What have I been saying on this show for months and months and months? That Republicans need to go to voters and tell them what they've done. Well, as of now, Republicans can go to their voters in their districts and they can say, listen, Democrats have been blocking us this year, but last year we passed this big, beautiful bill. Not one Democrat voted with us. And what did the big, beautiful bill do? Well, it kept your taxes down because it made permanent the 2017 tax cuts. They would have all gone up, but we made sure that your taxes did not go up. Democrats wanted your taxes to go up. By the way, also, if you work a lot of overtime and you make a lot of money on tips, well, you're not paying taxes on any of that revenue right now. Democrats were fine with you paying taxes on all of that revenue. We also helped the president secure the border by funding more border patrol, more walls to build to protect the border and keep criminal illegal immigrants from crossing that border. We also funded ICE to make sure that deportations could go in a routine basis now, and we've deported over 300,000 criminal illegal immigrants just in 1 year. That's what we've been able to do. See, that's what Republicans can tell the voters in their district. Except there's one Republican who couldn't tell his voters that. And that's Thomas Massie. See, Thomas Massie voted against all of that. In fact, he voted against funding for the border wall in Trump's first administration. So what exactly did Thomas Massie do for his voters? What exactly could he offer his voters? What was he telling them when he went back for this primary and say, hey, you got to keep me in the House because what exactly? That he ran with ads suggesting that he was Donald Trump's wingman. And he kept saying, well, I vote with Republicans 91% of the time. And that may be true on paper, but that 9% is critical. So what did he say? Because the 9% is the stuff the voters wanted. Secure border, lower taxes, deportation of criminal illegal immigrants, government out of our lives. He couldn't tell them that. What he did tell them toward the end here was ugly, gross, frankly anti-Semitic. Here's a good example. Just this week, talking to a CBS News reporter, the reporter asked him, so you keep talking about Israel, you keep talking about money from Israel, you keep talking about your opponent is just a puppet for the Israeli government. And you talk about this starting to sound a little anti-Semitic. Here, take a listen to the answer.
0: You know that kind of criticism doesn't sit well with fellow Republicans, at least in the House Republican Conference, that there are others who've accused you of all sorts of things regarding Israel, regarding the state of Israel, regarding the Israeli government, regarding Jewish Americans. Are you anti-Semitic?
1: They're trying to tell you that it's anti-Semitic for me to expose the fact that the Republican Jewish Coalition has spent millions of dollars in this race. That a dual citizen, Miriam Adelson, who even Trump says is more loyal to Israel than the United States, has spent millions of dollars in this race. Those are mere facts. And it's
0: okay,
1: really...
0: It's a yes or no. Are you anti-Semitic or
1: no? Oh, hell no.
0: Okay.
1: I'm hell no.
23: I love the fact that the CBS reporter, you know, bailed him out there halfway through it, because you notice what happened there. You know, because of a lot of the things that you've been saying and the way you've been framing this election, that it's you versus the Jews and Israel and everything, that it seems kind of anti-Semitic. Are you anti-Semitic? And then he goes for 30 seconds talking about all the money from all the Jews, people who have dual loyalties that don't even, you know, pledge allegiance to this country, but of a foreign nation. They're the ones who are funding my opposition. The question is, are you anti-Semitic? And all he can talk about is all the dirty money from Shylock over there in Israel. I mean, I think we had our answer. But then when pressed, he said, oh, hell no. Absolutely. Hell no. Okay, all right, let's take him at his word. So let's check in on last night's concession speech when he learned that he had lost this very expensive primary, that the voters, not Donald Trump, not James Blair, not AIPAC, not Bibi Netanyahu, not whoever else is pulling the strings and all of the anti-Semitic tropes. No, the voters of his district came out in record numbers to say, no, you do not represent us anymore. So how did he concede, faced with the fact that his own people in his own district don't want him anymore? Well, this is how he conceded.
3: I would have come out sooner, but I had to call my opponent and concede, and it took a while to find Ed Gowrine in Tel Aviv.
23: There you go. Pure class right up to the end, Tom Massie. Wow. Well, he's going to be interesting to watch for the next few months. He'll be a thorn in the side of Mike Johnson, I'm sure. If there are close votes in the House, he can't be counted on. He'll vote with the Democrats like he has for the last several years. So I guess it's not going to be very new for the Speaker, but we'll ask him. Speaker Mike Johnson joining us in our third hour. We'll ask him how life is going to be different for him in the next few months, not counting on Tom Massie. My guess is he'll say, I haven't counted on Tom Massie since I've had this gavel. We'll have that conversation coming up. Also, some big some big races in Georgia. Georgia had some huge primaries. They also had a lot of candidates running for some of the top seats, and so there will be runoffs in Georgia. A lot of people watching that Senate race, and it looks like it's now going to be a runoff between Congressman Mike Collins and Congressman Derek Coach Derek Dooley, private sector guy. What's fascinating about this is that Mike Collins actually got 41% of the vote in a field that had three strong candidates, five total. But he almost got the 50% needed. Congressman Mike Collins, who had been endorsed by, President Trump has not weighed in on this one, and he has not endorsed anybody. I apologize. I was about to erroneously tell you that he had endorsed Mike Collins, but there could be an endorsement from President Trump for Mike Collins forthcoming, because that is an overperformance right there from Congressman Mike Collins. We should probably try to get him on the program in the next week. He's a good guy. We've talked to him before on this show. Over on the governor's race, this is the one where President Trump has, in fact, chimed in with a endorsement of the guy he endorsed, Burt Jones, who is a lieutenant governor. He finished on top of a very crowded field with 38.4%, but there will be a runoff with former football coach Rick Jackson. So we'll see what happens with that runoff. Brad Raffensperger, you might remember that name, Secretary of State. He's the one who was on the phone with Trump during the recounts after the 2020 election. He finished in a very distant third with only 15% of the vote in Georgia. Meanwhile, two Supreme Court justices, they elect their Supreme Court justices in Georgia, two rock-ribbed conservative Republicans, Charlie Bethel and Sarah Hawkins Warren, they both won statewide. So Georgia is, in fact, still a red state, my friends. Those results, not good news for Democrat John Ossoff. Coming up, another big endorsement from Donald Trump in Texas. We'll talk about it next.
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23: President Trump just messed with Texas. And everyone's scratching their heads and wondering why. We might have some insight in that. For those of you who don't remember, there was a primary there for the Republican nomination for Senate. John Cornyn is the incumbent. He used to be part of leadership, not this term. And he's brought up some questionable positions there that Texans generally aren't too fond of, including some ideas that would infringe on the Second Amendment. That's something, generally speaking, Texas Republicans don't do. Hell, even Texas Democrats know better than that. So he's faced a challenge. He's faced a challenge from the multi-reelected Attorney General of that state, Ken Paxton. Now, Ken Paxton has been brought up for impeachment charges by the House, although if you really dig deep into it, it looks like it was sort of a establishment Republican attack on Ken Paxton to ruin his political future. He ended up being acquitted. Didn't happen. He didn't get convicted or anything or removed from office. But the people who know Texas politics will tell you that a lot of the Republicans are there because if you want power in Texas, you kind of have to be a Republican. But they're not really Republican. And that seems to be the divide in that state. Well, Ken Paxton and John Cornyn ended up surviving the first round of the primary, and they've got a runoff. It's this Tuesday coming up, a week from yesterday. Now, right after that primary, John Cornyn, who actually did finish ahead of Ken Paxton in that three-way race, it was said, it was rumored, it was whispered, it was reported that Donald Trump was going to make an endorsement, and everybody assumed that it was going to be John Cornyn. Then Ken Paxton did something. He did something remarkable. Ken Paxton put out a statement and said, I will drop out of this race and concede and allow John Cornyn to take this nomination and win re-election if John Cornyn will engineer passage of the Save America Act in the Senate. It was an extraordinary gambit. And what's fascinating is John Cornyn took the bait. He actually wrote an op-ed in the New York Post, waxing poetic about the Save America Act, you know, the act that would, in fact, ensure that you're only a U.S. citizen when you register to vote and you have to show proof therein. And also, you have to show photo ID when you go to vote. Pretty basic 80-20 issues in America that everybody thinks is reasonable, and people are shocked when they find out that it's not the law already. Suddenly, John Cornyn was the biggest champion of the Save America Act ever, even though you didn't really hear much about it from him up until that moment when Ken Paxton said, I will step down if John Cornyn can engineer passage of this. Because John Cornyn kept telling the people of Texas that you got to keep me. I've got seniority. Everyone here likes me. I've got influence. I can get stuff done. So Ken Paxton said, okay, get this done. And he didn't. So I told you when we talked about this right after the first primary that I would be shocked if Donald Trump made an endorsement at all in this race, let alone endorse John Cornyn, mostly because the president is pretty proud of his track record right now. He's nearly undefeated when he endorses a Republican in a primary, and it was close, and I don't think he would get on the wrong side of that. Also, by the way, most polls show that Ken Paxton had the edge. The momentum was with Ken Paxton, and why would President Trump stick his neck out like that for a guy who really hasn't stuck his neck out for him in the Senate? And so that Cornyn endorsement never happened. Then yesterday, the president came out and he did finally make an endorsement. 1 week before the primary, he actually endorsed Ken Paxton. John Cornyn canceled a campaign event in Texas, came back to D.C. to vote on a budget bill, and it looks like he's basically reading the writing on the wall. He could pull off a miracle. It'll be astounding. It will be incredible. And if he does, good for him. It's funny, I keep hearing, oh, you can't have Paxton because the guy's a crook and he's got all this baggage and it's going to give an opening to James Tallarico and the Democrats. Here's the thing. I've never met a Republican at all, let alone a Texas Republican, who his inner monologue tells him, yeah, geez, I was going to vote for John Cornyn, but now I think because Cornyn didn't win the primary, I'll vote for the Democrat who thinks Jesus was transgender. Yeah, that Republican doesn't exist. Certainly not a Texas Republican.

0: going to win. And he wanted to get on the winning side of that. And I think he also wanted to send a message to the Cornyns and the Cassidys and all of the other Republicans who have been basically threatening him over the last couple of weeks in the Senate. And that's what it's been, threatening. I'll vote for you, but only if you don't do this and don't do that. And Donald Trump said, yeah, enough of that. I'm sick of it. Cassidy already lost. He's already voting against him in the Senate. They're showing their true colors. Watch what Cornyn does. See how loyal he is to conservative Republican values. 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
2: State lawmakers are growing concerned about the status of federal funding for the 2028 Olympics. An estimated $1 billion in federal funding is needed to make the Olympics a success, including for law enforcement and transportation. Some California lawmakers say the state's ongoing conflicts with the Trump administration could put that funding at risk. Others suggest that won't be a problem because they have a wonderful working relationship with the Trump administration. Larry Marino in the Answer Newsroom.
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0: 33 minutes after the hour in your nation's capital from our flagship WMAL in Washington, D.C. Joining us right now, as he always does at this time, is syndicated columnist extraordinaire, living legend, Cal Thomas. Cal, good morning. Thanks for joining us.
1: Good morning. I guess to be a living legend is better than being a dying legend, right, Larry?
0: I would think so, at the very least. Listen, there's so much to talk to you about, unpacking the primary process and politics and all that stuff. But I want to start first, Cal. You lived in Washington, D.C. for a long time.
1: I was born there.
0: Yeah, you're back and forth here. Have you noticed the beautification projects that are going on right now? Coordinated by the federal government, the Department of the Interior, at the direction of the president to get ready for America 250. There are statues and monuments and fountains that have been laden with graffiti and dysfunctional for years, in some cases over a decade, and now they're all getting cleaned up and they're all functioning again. And the people of D.C. are acting like they had no idea that these monuments were even in their neighborhood and as beautiful as they are. But I'd love for you to comment on that a bit.
1: Well, you're right. And it has been a disaster, and it's been, I think, an affront to the capital of the United States. And I give President Trump full credit for this. I don't think anybody else had the vision that he has. The key is to keep this stuff from coming back. The people who put the graffiti, the people who throw the garbage down on the ground, the people who've made it ugly looking are still around, or at least their kids are. And I hope you can keep it coming back. Frankly, though, Larry, I think the best beautification project is whenever you wear makeup.
0: I appreciate that. They were a little heavy on the rouge the other day. I don't know if you noticed that, but
1: it's all part of the transgender thing. So I think you're right in the right place.
0: Ah, thanks for ruining my career, Cal. I have resisted the Jasmine Crockett size fake eyelashes, though. One thing about this, though, this undermines, I think, one thing that Democrats like to claim, that they understand good governance, that they can get things done, that they're the technocrats who actually can, you know, keep the trains running on time. From Los Angeles to San Francisco to really the entire state of California to Detroit to Baltimore to D.C., they've been in charge, and there's nothing but urban decay in those areas. Yeah. I think this is an opening for Republicans to say, no, actually, you deserve to live in a clean city, and it doesn't have to be this way. Why don't you give us a chance?
1: Right. Well, let's see if it makes any difference. I think you've got bigger issues than just beautification. You saw that riot at the Chipotle restaurant with all these kids, these teenagers out there throwing chairs and tables around. There's a culture in Washington. You've got the city of Washington, and then you've got the federal capital of Washington. Yeah. One of the things that I get cynical about is all these promises that are made, Republicans and Democrats, we're going to make this a better city. We're going to make government more functional. And okay, so you get in there and you get a new majority and you get new faces and you get younger people, and what happens? Not a whole lot. We got a $39 trillion debt, Larry, and it's growing. Nobody's addressing that at all. And now you've got Republicans, predictably, like Lisa Murkowski, Susan Collins, and others who are voting against the war in Iraq. Since when should the United States Senate run the foreign policy of the United States? We don't elect senators to do that. And Trump is right about that. We absolutely cannot allow Iran to get a nuclear weapon, or they will use it.
0: Well, and when you see some of the votes that showed up yesterday, thank you for helping me segue into it on this challenge on the war powers of the president. There were some Republicans who had resisted this, but now because they lost a primary or they're not running for reelection, now suddenly they have a new position on it. I find that kind of smarmy, and it also sort of reinforces people's suspicions about these guys, that now that they don't have a political future, they're going to vote with Democrats.
1: Well, when I used to do the active on the lecture circuit, I would say, I'm happy to be here tonight from Washington, D.C., where the only politicians with convictions are in prison.
0: I mean, I might steal that one.
1: Go ahead. You know how we do in Washington. As my friend Cal Thomas says, second time he uses, a friend of mine says, third time as I always say.
0: but it is a disconcerting notion now that the Senate is going to try to micromanage the president's efforts in Iran. Do you think the vote yesterday allows it to go to debate now, but do you think that those votes will stand? And then do you think something will happen when that moves to the House?
1: Well, I certainly hope not, because if it does stand, and if Iran eventually gets a nuclear weapon, then the blood is going to be on their heads. You cannot have multiple people running foreign policy. Now, you can have meetings, you can talk about funding the war, you can talk about strategy and other things, but there can only be one person. That's why I call the commander-in-chief. We're not talking about a commander of committee.
0: Yep.
1: We're not talking about a commander of the Senate. It's the commander-in-chief, and the Constitution and the public give him that power for a reason, because you not only in language should you not split infinitives, but in foreign policy you should not split policy.
0: Amen. And it's also maddening in terms of the double standard here. I think that there were bombing runs in Libya under Barack Obama and Secretary of State Hillary Clinton for something like 8 months, and Congress never chimed in and question the war powers of Barack Obama during those efforts. It's just...
1: Yeah, well, you mentioned the word cynical earlier, and you're right. That's what gets a lot of people cynical about Washington, and it's got worse. I mean, anything that a Democrat does, the media's for it, academia's for it, Hollywood is for it, Democrat voters are for it, they excuse everything. To a certain extent, that happens with Republicans, but not as much. And then when you get Republicans in office, Democrats who once were for something are now against something. You remember the famous line about John Kerry, who said he was for the war before he was against it.
0: That's right. That's right. I was speaking with Cal Thomas. You just mentioned, or I was talking about the House and whether, you know, if something comes out of the Senate threatening the president's war powers in Iran, that then the House will take it up. Speaker of the House Mike Johnson's joining us on this program in the 8 o'clock Eastern hour. Heather Hunter dug into your archive here and found a column that you wrote last year about Mike Johnson, saying that he was like Clark Kent. Expand on that a little bit, or maybe revisit it, considering what Speaker Johnson's been dealing with here. They say it's like herding cats, but I think that gives cats a bad name when you look at what he's been doing.
1: Well, he's done a tremendous job. I just wish I could get through to interview him. There's a blockade there that won't let me get to him. But I think he's a fine man. It was interesting on, what do they call it now, MS Now? MSNBC. They had these four secularists last night basically denouncing his faith, and he shouldn't say things about God being behind the Constitution or that we had a religious foundation at the founding of our country.
0: Oh, Cal, it was worse than that. He was quoting the preamble of the Declaration. He said that our rights don't derive from government, they derive from God, which is literally what Thomas Jefferson wrote in the Declaration, and they were outraged, Cal.
1: The closest they get to a Bible is in the motel room with somebody else's wife, but moving right along. Did you see that hearing the other day with Jamie Raskin, the Democrat from Maryland, with a 16-year-old kid who was incredibly articulate and making the case that the United States was founded on biblical principles? Look at the freeze of the Supreme Court, the great lawgivers, Moses and others, and the Declaration of Independence. Jefferson said we're created equal by God, and you can't deny that stuff. They don't teach it in schools anymore, but it's there. As you said, if Heather does a deep dive, you don't have to do that deep a dive. It's there.
0: Incredible
1: denial about it.
0: Cal, speaking of denial, there was a shooting in San Diego. A mosque got shot up by, they always say, two teens. Yeah. And the police are really tight-lipped. They're not saying the names of these people. They're not saying anything about them. I always follow the Ann Coulter rule. If they don't say who the shooter is, you know it's not a white Christian male, right? And so internet sleuths have dug this up. It looks like it's two individuals who identify as transgender. More transgender violence here, this time targeting a mosque and shooting it up. What do you make of, first of all, this trend of violence that we're seeing in this community, but also the fact that the media and even law enforcement won't talk about it publicly?
1: Well, it's all political correctness in that regard. You're right, Larry. These guys were radicalized online from reports that we're reading now. Stuff with Nazi symbols, which seems to be the new cool thing for these crazies, were found in their home. The mother of one of the teens called the police before the shooting, but they were searching for them at the time of the shooting. So much of this stuff now is online, and parents need to take a greater role in this. I mean, my wife and I were discussing this last night. If we had young kids today, there would be firm restrictions on social media. media. The computers would not be in the bedroom. You'd be laptops in the living room, supervised and overseen. Strong restrictions on what you could access. This is a swamp and a very, very dangerous one. And it apparently now is not just Christian churches or synagogues. Now we're going after mosques. I mean, this is dangerous.
0: It is dangerous stuff, and it's incredibly disconcerting. And we need law enforcement to treat it seriously. And the most way they can do that is to be transparent, give us the facts so we know what we're dealing with. And political correctness or all those other things shouldn't factor into a law enforcement issue. Cal Thomas, always enlightening, and this time rather hilarious. Thanks for bringing all your A material, my friend.
1: All right. You're doing a great job, Larry. Give the speaker my regards.
0: I will. Thank you, Cal.
1: All right, thanks.
0: Yes, the Speaker of the House, or as Cal Thomas calls him, Clark Kent, will be joining us in our third hour. I think it goes well beyond the glasses, too. He has sort of governed as a bit of a Superman there, considering the thin margins he's had and just got thinner, because I doubt he can count on Tom Massey's vote now going forward, although I don't think he's been counting on Tom Massey's vote for a while for things that have been important. I keep it right here. We've got a little bit more coming up. I want to expand even more on what we just discussed with Cal Thomas, and that has to do with the beautification of Washington, D.C. This is something that President Trump ran on. I remember going to one of his early speeches in the second term, and he was talking about how when he drove around in the Beast in Washington, he would see graffiti, he would see broken statues, he would see, you know, defaced marble, he would see fountains that were not functioning. And if anything, Donald Trump is a builder. Donald Trump sees, you know, it takes a certain type of personality and vision to be a builder. You got to be able to see an empty lot or maybe even a decrepit building sitting on a lot and envision the beautiful tower that you can put in its place. That's who Donald Trump is. It's who he's been his entire career. He sees the possibility of what could happen in an urban setting like Washington, D.C., and he sees beyond the decay that Democrats have allowed it to fester in. That's how he's envisioned Washington, our capital, and he's actually made a difference, a very real and legitimate difference. And it's not just money, because Lord knows the District of Columbia has gotten tons of federal money over the years. What we've seen in the last year is that money actually applied to beautify the city and to improve the quality of life to those of us who live and or work in Washington, D.C. Well, we're going to give you a report card on what the president's been able to do through the Department of Interior and how it got this bad. We'll talk about it coming up in just a moment. I'm Larry O'Connor. This is O'Connor and Company.
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0: I wouldn't go so far as to say Donald Trump has made D.C. beautiful again, because there's still some parts of this city that need some help. But boy, oh boy, he's gone a long way to doing that. And yet all the media and Democrats and sadly some Republicans who just don't like Trump, never have, never will, all they want to do is talk about this ballroom. And of course, you know that the ballroom, first of all, is necessary for state functions. Presidents have been wanting it since, what, Truman? Roosevelt? Which Roosevelt? Maybe even the first. I'm not sure. But they've wanted it for a long time. He's finally doing it. And, of course, you also know that the ballroom is really a military bunker complex that's being reconstructed and rebuilt from the ground down. That's what bunkers do. And the ballroom is just sort of the hat on top of the bunker that is incredibly necessary. Well, the president is confident that he knows he's doing the right thing with this ballroom. He's so confident that in the face of all of the criticism and all of the so-called controversy, which is fake, yesterday he stood in front of the hole where the construction is going on, and he gave reporters a full briefing on everything that's going, that's happening with the construction of the ballroom. A couple of tidbits here from the builder-in-chief. Let's start here. Take a listen.
12: Why do you think people are so mad about your renovations?
13: Because I'm doing it.
12: The Meridian Hill Park, you got the water flowing again, all of it, and they just seem to hate you.
13: Well, it's a sad thing, actually. You know, you just, and it's very nice. I appreciate the question. First I said, oh, this is going to be a negative question. Then I heard she's really saying, why do they hate you for fixing the water fountains? So, you know, we have 40, I know, because I want to see Washington be beautiful. To me, it's very important. But as an example, you mentioned the water fountain. We didn't have one water fountain, and I think we have 40. We didn't have one in Washington that worked.
0: All right, and he went on to talk about that. I'm going to show you how local news is covering that, but he did go on a little bit further about the ballroom. I am resisting the urge to do a Larry O'Donnell and scream, "Stop the hammering," as the construction goes on in the background. I want to, but I won't. Here's more of Trump.
14: Give that to Yal Hall. It's so beautiful. See, I look so thin. They'll say, "Oh, he's gotten so thin because I'm holding this." You don't have to look at my waist. You can look at this. You saw enough of my waist along with President Xi.
0: He was holding a rendition of what the facade of the ballroom was going to look like. Beautiful colonnade in keeping with the classic architecture of Washington, D.C., not like the HUD building, which is the biggest eyesore you'll ever witness if you come to Washington, D.C. It's going to be gorgeous. Of course it is. He was also talking about how there's going to be a drone launcher on the roof to protect the city in case of aerial terror attack or drone attack. It's just a phenomenal project. But that's the president talking about what he's done to D.C. and what he's doing to build new, beautiful, functional things. But what about local news? Understand, in Washington, D.C., 92% of the voters here vote Democrat. Mm-hmm. They don't like any Republican, and certainly not Donald Trump. So let's take a look at how a local NBC affiliate covered the beautification projects going on right now in Washington. It's actually astounding.
15: I don't think anybody can open up their social media and not see this story of the fountain at Malcolm X Park, otherwise known as Meridian Hill Park here in Washington, D.C., is working. It's been not functioning for nearly a decade. News 4's Catalina Perez de Armiñan is
0: Wait.
15: And the water
0: I'm
15: is
0: sorry. Just a pet peeve we have here on the program. Whatever I hear it, I got to point it out. Dude's got an accent from, like, what, Pennsylvania, maybe? Ohio, Midwestern, flat tones. Yeah, what a beautification project. Malcolm X. Now let's go to Catalina Perez Marón. What is that? Why is he suddenly channeling some Telemundo reporter? Just because the reporter he's throwing it to now has a Latin name. All right, sorry, just a pet peeve, but we like to point it out when they do it. It's just so fake and fraudulent. All right, let's continue with the report.
15: Behind you, Catalina. I know a lot Catalina. Of people are happy about it.
0: Oh, Catalina.
16: Joseph, yeah, because it's so hot out here today. But those who came out here tell me that they're just so happy that the fountains have reopened and are flowing, as you can see, because they say they provide a fresh space for both locals and tourists to enjoy areas like this one all over our city, especially with the warmer months ahead.
17: This is the most amount of people I have seen here ever. It's incredible, and it's a lot cooler, and people just enjoying it. This is amazing.
18: That's great. We love being in the city and having an outdoor space that's safe and clean and open like this is fantastic. One of the best features you can see.
19: It's so nice. It's really, really a big improvement over not having the fountains on. Obviously, it's drawing a lot of people to the park.
16: The U.S. Department of Interior says the renovation work here at Meridian Hill Park is part of the president's efforts to keep D.C. safe and beautiful ahead of America 250 celebrations. And the project is part of the $10 million budget assigned to the National Park Service. And we're expecting to continue to see renovations out here with certain grass areas closed in the park's upper lawn. And although they may remove...
0: There you go. Thank you. Gracias, Catalina. Did you notice something? Every single one of those voters voted for Kamala Harris and Hillary Clinton before her. Not one of them voted for Donald Trump. And not once did the reporter, Catalina, say, do you thank Donald Trump? Do you have anything to say to Donald Trump? Are you grateful that Donald Trump has done this? I know that you love the park now. You love being able to enjoy this space. If this happened under Barack Obama, they would be canonizing him for sainthood again. One other moment. You heard them. They often refer to that park, Meridian Park, as Malcolm X Park. Let's just say it's in a underserved neighborhood in Washington, and it was left neglected and despaired. And the bottom line is Republicans should start running with this. We get stuff done.
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20: Folks, we're here today interviewing Mr. Uncertainty. 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
20: What's it like to be so indecisive?
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24: SRN News, I'm Rich Thomason in Washington. Trump-endorsed candidates fared well in yesterday's Republican primaries, perhaps the highest-profile race, a GOP House contest in Kentucky.
25: I have called and conceded the race.
26: Republican Congressman Thomas Massie has criticized the Iran war, pushed for the release of the Jeffrey Epstein files, and voted against President Trump's big tax bill last year, repeatedly drawing comments like this Tuesday.
27: Thomas Massie's a terrible congressman. He's been a terrible congressman from day one.
26: And a Trump-backed primary challenger, Ed Gallerine.
28: I want to thank President Trump for his support, his endorsement, and his counsel.
26: Massie, the latest Republican lawmaker to lose after being declared disloyal by the president. I'm Ben Thomas.
24: On Wall Street, the Dow futures up 112 points. This is SRN News.
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29: Video from a bystander shows a school resource officer allegedly violently arresting a high school student in Moreno Valley. The video shows a deputy manhandling a handcuffed 14-year-old girl, then slamming her onto a brick wall. It happened earlier this week after the officer separated the girl from a fight near Vista del Lago High School. The Riverside County Sheriff's Department says the girl pulled away from the deputy as he was trying to detain her. Larry Marino in the Answer Newsroom.
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0: It's the nation's capital, and it's a beautiful day in the nation's capital. Good morning. Larry O'Connor here on our flagship station, WMAL. Thanks for tuning in to O'Connor and Company. Coming up later this hour, we've got a lot on J.D. Vance's press conference yesterday. Yeah, that's right. He saw Marco Rubio had fun with the reporter, so he decided to get in there. We'll also talk to Christian Daytok, reporter on the ballroom tour, and all that other jazz reporters got yesterday. In the next hour, make sure you're with us, because House Speaker Mike Johnson, Speaker of the House, the man with the gavel, man who hopes to keep that gavel against all odds this November, he'll be joining us for an exclusive interview. That's all coming up, but right now, we bring on a friend of this program. We've gotten to know him over the years, first with his run for Congress in Northern Virginia in Loudoun County, and then for his run as senator in Virginia against Tim Kaine, which he should have won, but I don't want to dwell on that, because now he's your Deputy Secretary of the Navy, a great American, Hung Cao. Secretary Cao, thanks for joining us this morning.
9: Larry, thank you for having me. And WML family, it's been a long time, but I still love you guys.
0: Well, we love you right back. And the president seems to love you, too. He never has anything but praise for you, obviously. To put you in the position of being deputy secretary and now acting secretary of the Navy is a big deal for you as a veteran. You retired as a captain after going to the Naval Academy. I'd love for you to sort of reflect on that, what it means to you to sort of sit in that desk now and take the reins of a Navy that is, well, it's got a bright future right now, given the plans for all the shipbuilding and the sort of rejuicing of the U.S. Navy around the planet.
9: Oh, it's full circle, Larry. I mean, obviously my entire adult life was spent in the Navy, and now I get to run the Navy and really just shape it for the future, and not just for my future or our future, but it's also for your daughter and my son, who's about to graduate in 2 days.
0: Yeah. Yeah, I wanted to talk to you about that. It's got to be, listen, I've met your son, who's a firstie. He's getting his commission this week. It's commissioning week in Annapolis. And it's one thing to be a proud parent when your kid's about to graduate from the Naval Academy and hear that speech and raise their hand and get that commissioning. But when you're Secretary of the Navy, your son is in that crowd. You're going to be delivering remarks and then handing the podium over to the President of the United States. Are you even sleeping at night right now with your pride and excitement?
9: The best part, Larry, is that I got to sign his commission.
0: Oh.
9: You know, where it says, you commission as a second lieutenant in the United States Marine Corps.
0: Yeah.
9: And it's signed by the Commandant of the Marine Corps, and then the other side is the Secretary of Navy, and that's me.
0: That's crazy. Yeah, and part of the oath is to, make sure that they follow the chain of command, including the Secretary of the Navy. So here your son is now like, oh, God, I had to swear an oath to obey my dad. Dang, that's got to be rough.
9: Well, he had to do that growing up anyway, so it's fine.
0: Well, listen, you were an EOD officer, explosive ordnance disposal, very, very dangerous job. And I'm just curious, given, what's going on with the Strait of Hormuz, it must be sort of interesting for you in your position to know exactly what's needed for minesweeping and all of those other things. And how much do you draw from your daily, for your daily functions, how much do you draw from your experience every day in the Navy?
9: I draw it on every day, but sometimes you have to sit on your hands a little bit because there are men and women who are trained to do this. They have a plan. And here's the thing about leadership is if you keep injecting so much of your thing, it's no longer their plan and they're just not going to run with it. So you have to empower people to come up with a plan. You check them on here and there, but yeah. Don't try to micromanage them because it's no longer their plan and they're not going to have, ownership in it.
0: How's the morale right now in the ranks? Because you got a lot of people. I saw the Ford came back after a really long deployment. That entire carrier group. It was a great scene in Norfolk when they came back. This is hard on the men and women. It's hard on their families. How are things going right now with the morale within the ranks? And how's recruitment looking?
9: Oh, it's great. I flew out to meet the Ford. I flew out to Sicily, rode the Ford to Rota, Spain, and then flew off. And I went on the small boys to the Bainbridge and Winston Churchill. And I'm telling you right now, the morale's out the door. The people are excited. They're tired. They want to see their family. I mean, 11 months is a long time away from your family. But I mean, think about the Ford also. They had a huge fire. It was all hands on deck. Everybody fought the fire. And then within 3 days, they were able to be fully functional and launched aircrafts for attacks. I mean, that's the might of our sailors and our Navy and our Marine Corps. I mean, it's just amazing to see these guys. And I got railed yesterday during my hearing because by, my former opponent, because he's like, I think the word fake news triggered him, and I said that, hey, don't believe the fake news that low morale and bad food and backed up toilets. And yeah. So, we literally spent 5 minutes shooting the crap. He was talking about, it was just great. But then CNO, the Chief of Naval Operations, was able to turn back around saying, look, there are 6,000 people on board. You know how many flushes go through a day? We're talking about millions of gallons of water that go through. One backed up toilet is not a national emergency.
0: It must gall you, given your record, your military history, to have to sit there and answer questions from someone like Tim Kaine. I don't even think he's been on

0: Air Force. And in fact, I think today the president is speaking at the Coast Guard graduation ceremonies as well. A great time for people who love this country and love our military. Keep it here. Larry O'Connor. It's O'Connor and Company.
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2: Health officials are warning of possible measles exposure at LAX after an international traveler was diagnosed with the virus. The LA Department of Public Health says the infected person arrived on Alaska Airlines at Tom Bradley International Terminal, Terminal B, on Thursday. Officials say people who were inside the area between 6 a.m. and 8 a.m. may have been exposed. Health experts warn that symptoms can develop between 7 and 21 days after exposure. Larry Marino in the Answer Newsroom.
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0: I spoke to President Trump about this in the White House. 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
2: With SRN News, I'm Rich Thomason in Washington. Well, the results are in, and yesterday's primaries provide more evidence that President Trump's endorsement carries a lot of weight among Republican voters. In Kentucky, Ed Gallrein trounced incumbent GOP Congressman Thomas Massie. Gallrein saying, now time to get to work.
3: Now my focus is on advancing the president's and the party's agenda to put America first and Kentucky always.
2: Massie says he is proud of the campaign he ran, as well as the support he received from young voters.
4: I mean, we stirred up something. There is a yearning in this country for somebody who will vote for principles over party.
2: Warm words exchanged between Russian President Putin and Chinese President Xi as Putin pays a state visit to Beijing. On Wall Street, the Dow futures 115 points higher. This is SRN News.
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11: Folks, we're here today interviewing Mr. Uncertainty. 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
12: Well, I'm not sure.
11: What's it like to be so indecisive?
12: It has its ups and downs, just like the market. 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
1: Good morning, Jen, and the rest of the show. You guys are great. That's why I listen to you.
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3: 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Love your show.
4: Good morning, Jen. Oh, I enjoy you so much. Love waking up in the morning to you. You just brighten my day. You get me going.
0: The Morning Answer. It's on.
5: Hey, thanks for joining us. It is the Morning Answer. It is, I can't even believe it, May 20th. Where has the month just sped by? Like, man, it is Wednesday, May 20th. It is 3 minutes past the hour. Yesterday was election day in some very interesting states. We're going to give you the details on that. But of course, just look around. Maybe you can feel it like I do. Are your eyes dripping? Your nose twitching?
0: The answer. Breaking news.
5: We've got lots of fire news to tell you about, including a brand new fire for those of you in AM 590 country in the Harupa Valley, the Bain Fire erupting yesterday. Crews in Riverside working to knock down this fire that they said was moving very, very quickly yesterday. The fire is known as the Bain Fire. First broke out in the Mira Loma community of Harupa Valley near the Santa Ana River bottom just before 11:25 in the morning at the intersection of Limonite and Bain Street. As of Tuesday evening, last night, the fire had quickly spread to 1,375 acres with 10% containment. In addition, four civilians had been hurt, according to fire authorities. They're multi agencies that are responding to this. Not only do you have Riverside Fire, but also Cal Fire part of this. Evacuation orders still in effect this morning, and there are road closures as well. So if you have to go into this area, well, maybe not. Don't. Arlington Avenue between Crestview and Western is closed along the Riverside side of the river bottom. Firefighters have basically just been watching as things start to get warm. These winds are starting to kick up and the low humidity levels are here. And certainly the Bain Fire we're keeping an eye on this morning. In addition to the Sandy Fire, which flared up again yesterday, this one has now exploded to 1,700 acres. And, 1,700 acres and 17,000 residents who have found themselves evacuated and still remain under evacuation orders as the winds kicked up again late yesterday. The firefighters were able to get a handle a bit on this. They were at about 5% containment when the wind slowed down during the morning. But boy, the late afternoon, early evening hours, the winds were flared up again, making things pretty treacherous for firefighters. Ventura County Fire said that the Sandy Fire started on Monday at 10:30 a.m. on Sandy Avenue near Sycamore Park. Residents called 911 to report the blaze, but they originally thought it was a barbecue. During the initial stages of the fire, it erupted from 200 to 720 acres as crews battled those flames in conditions that include strong winds, low humidity, and warm temps. As of Tuesday evening, the fire burning at about 1,700 acres and still at 5% containment. Authorities confirming one home was destroyed by the flames there. Neighbors and officials saying that the home belonged to a retired couple who had lived there for decades. So they've done a really good job, by the way. That first house went very, very quickly, but firefighters have done a good job protecting structures. But evacuation orders all throughout Bell Canyon, Santa Susana, Cheeseboro, Simi Valley, certain areas there still remain under evacuation warning. Governor Gavin Newsom sending resources to Simi Valley. California governor said that the assistance from FEMA was secured. According to the governor, he said California is mobilizing resources to support Ventura County communities threatened by the Sandy Fire. This activation will ensure responders have the support needed to continue protecting lives and homes as fire conditions persist. And firefighters, again, yesterday taking advantage of a cool and kind of calm morning yesterday, but the wind's picking up again. And I don't know if some of you are in the San Fernando Valley, you probably felt it. I was driving out of Chatsworth last night where the sky was actually pretty clear towards the San Fernando Valley, and it was smoky. Lots of smoke, lots of particulate in the air. So keep your windows closed if you can, and just stay out of the way of all of this. I can feel it this morning. My eyes are icky, and I'm sure many of you are. But of course, our prayers go to both those who, all of those who are affected by both the Bain and the Sandy fire this morning. Now, yesterday was a big political day for President Trump. It was election day in several key states, Kentucky, Georgia, Pennsylvania, amongst them. We'll talk about the details in a second. But before we even started to see election results, we finally heard President Trump's endorsement on this kind of long-awaited Senate race that's going on between Republicans in Texas. So the winner of this Republican runoff will face this, I don't know what he is, James Tallarico. He pretends to be some sort of pastor. I don't want to say he pretends. I guess he is a pastor, but certainly a strange one who has certain ideas about gender and, you know, all kinds of things. But in any case, Ken Paxton, the current AG running in Texas to become the senator, wants to replace the current incumbent senator, John Cornyn, who's been there for a very long time. Ken Paxton has some baggage. He was the MAGA candidate for sure. He's been very loyal to President Trump, but he had a little personal baggage that's been capitalized in this race quite heavily by John Cornyn. John Cornyn, more of the establishment guy who says, well, I voted 99% of the time with Trump. It's a loosey-goosey 99%, but, you know, he's sometimes an ally to the president. So Trump has been wondering what to do here. Should he endorse Paxton? Should he endorse Cornyn? Should he stay out of it? Well, yesterday, Ken Paxton got the Trump endorsement in Texas to become the next senator in that state, and he spoke out. Take a listen.
6: Yeah, he thinks I'm the best candidate and that I will actually help him get some of these things done, like the Save America Act, which I have been promoting since they first passed it in the U.S. House. So it's something that I've been disappointed in, that the Senate hasn't gotten done, that John Cornyn has not been successful. And, you know, I even challenged him right after the primary. I said, look, he hasn't accomplished anything in 42 years of anything good. No one's been able to tell me what that is over the last 14 months. I'll give him a chance. Maybe he can get this one really important thing done, and I'll consider dropping out. And sure enough, he couldn't get that done.
5: So that's Ken Paxton. And of course, one of the things that I think many Republicans have been very, very frustrated by is the fact that Republicans in the Senate just don't seem to move on the Save America Act. And actually, months ago, you may have remembered me sitting here going, OK, if I were President Trump in this quandary with Ken Paxton and John Cornyn, I'd make a deal with John Thune. And Cornyn's in the leadership in the Senate. John Thune, of course, is the majority leader. I would go to John Thune and I would say, hey, you want to save your buddy here, and I go to Cornyn too, you pass the Save America Act. You get it done. You figure it out. Ken Paxton backed him up saying, hey, you get it done, I'll step aside. But that didn't happen. And the primary's coming, and President Trump endorsed Ken Paxton. Maybe some new blood is needed. J.D. Vance, the vice president, was at the White House press briefing yesterday. He actually led things and talked about this endorsement. Take a listen.
7: First of all, the president's very gratified by the response that he's heard from the base and from a lot of voters, I think, who are passionate about Ken Paxton. We think Ken Paxton is going to be a great senator for the people of Texas, but most importantly, a great United States senator who can work on solving the problems that all of us confront as a country together. I've known John Cornyn for a long time, but unfortunately, you know, when it really counted, Ken Paxton was there for the country, was there for the president, and that's why he ultimately earned the president's endorsement. He thinks he's going to be a better senator, thinks he's going to make a better candidate, and so I do think it sends a message, but really not just the endorsement, but one of the things the president has done very effectively, going back 10 years in his leadership of the Republican Party and the country as president of the United States, is he said, you know, I want people who fight for the good. I want people who can't be bought by corporate lobbyists, who can't be bought by Wall Street, who can't be bought by special interests, who are going to go to Washington and fight for the people who actually elected them to those positions. And I think one of the things we've seen in the Republican Party, while I can't say that all of our representatives are perfect or all of our senators are perfect, we have seen a much better crop of talent come into Washington since Donald Trump has been the leader of the party and the leader of the movement. I do think we're going to continue to see that happening. But I think the message that people should take from this is fundamentally, you have got to serve the people who sent you. And if you don't do that, you're going to find yourself out of step with voters or out of step with the president of the United States. And that's not a good place to be politically.
5: All right. right, so let's focus on what happened last night, election night in many key states. And this is always a look at how President Trump's endorsement fares. And if you looked at last night's victory, well, victories it fares pretty darn well. President Trump's campaign steamrolled Thomas Massie, a Trump rival. And, the challenger, who was backed by President Trump, won handily. Former Navy SEAL Ed Gallarin's win over Massie continued just what has been huge success for Trump-endorsed candidates. President Trump has seen a takedown of five Indiana state senators who voted against his redistricting push a few weeks ago. Two-term senator, Louisiana Senator Bill Cassidy, who voted to impeach Trump in 2021, also was taken out on Saturday. These Kentucky primary ballots, in which Trump has a huge influence still on Republican voters, all those people who say that MAGA is dead. Take a look at last night's election results. There are plenty of things that you can disagree with Trump on, and we can talk about that. But to say that the MAGA movement is somehow dead or that Trump's power is over, check it out. Kentucky, Alabama, Georgia, Idaho, Oregon, Pennsylvania all had primaries yesterday. And anybody who really has challenged MAGA, out. We'll go through it in depth here in just a few minutes. Your thoughts as well. 6 o'clock Club members, you can tell us about the fires. You can tell us about what you were watching last night as some of these election results kind of rolled in. And also, if you've cast your ballot yet, that's what we're looking for. Here in California, we just have less than 2 weeks now to get to primary day. So if you still have that ballot, got to fill it out. Got to send it in. Voter guide at am870.info as your Wednesday morning answer continues at 6:15.
0: Stuck in traffic? We've got the answer.
8: Good morning. We start in Azusa with tire tread. This is a carpool and left lane involved. 210 westbound at Citrus. Stop and go traffic from the 57, a 5-minute delay. Good news in Baldwin Park. A stall has been cleared. 10 westbound at Baldwin Park Boulevard. Still some slow traffic from Citrus, a 5-minute delay as well. East Los Angeles, stall left lane, 60 westbound connector to the 710. That could slow you down a couple minutes there, and that is traffic on The Answer.
0: 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Breaking news.
8: As the Sandy Fire burns in parts of Ventura and Los Angeles counties, there's more information about a tractor that might have sparked the first flames. This Simi Valley resident says a tractor operator was working to clear brush to prevent a fire.
9: I do know that they tried their best every year to make sure that they clear the area because of the fire danger. And so he normally has a team that clears out the area along all of our fence lines.
8: NBCLA says the tractor operator called 911 after the fire started on Monday morning. Meanwhile, evacuations had been ordered in Southern California as crews battled the Bain Fire. Authorities say that blaze began as a brush fire in a riverbed in Riverside County. At least 600 acres have burned so far. Four people have been injured, and the fire remains 0% contained.
10: We have over 100 personnel from multiple agencies within Riverside County and San Bernardino County fighting this fire, both from the ground and the air. We have numerous air resources on this fire also.
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11: There might be a little bit of haze due to the smoke from the fires. Otherwise, look for clear skies. High temperatures rather warm, upper 70s to the upper 80s across the coasts, and upper 80s to the lower 90s in the valleys.
8: 59 LA, 59 degrees in Fullerton. Larry Marino on The Answer with breaking news and talk you can trust. Memorial Day is more than just the start of summer. It's a sacred moment to our nation to pause and remember the brave men and women who gave everything in service to America. 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It's a day to honor those who never made it home and to stand beside the service members who continue to carry the mission forward today. This is Larry Marino. 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Donate $500, get a $75 food certificate from either Gulliver's or Columbus while they last. 833, the number 2, troops. 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
1: When you talked to Jake Tapper in 2023, you said that your goal was to end street homelessness in L.A. by 2026. Mm-hmm. It's now 2026.
2: And we haven't ended it.
1: We have not ended it, and we're not close to ending it. How are you so off?
0: It's the Morning Answer with Jennifer Horn.
3: We're going to bring you all of that here in just moments. But here's what's been going on with our friend Alex Michelson. He sat down with both Karen Bass and Spencer Pratt. You're going to hear on CNN, and of course, we will have all the best parts of it for you tomorrow on the program. You're going to hear from both of these two mayoral candidates. And, you know, Alex asked her the tough question. You said you were going to end homelessness. You haven't. How have you been so far off? And that's the question. How do they keep saying they are going to fix homelessness, but they have no intention of doing that? Instead, what they do is they start filling the coffers of their friends who run these NGOs who do nothing but just expand the problem of homelessness because it becomes a money-making opportunity for them. You might remember... And Dan, I know you'll find it. I hate to put you on the spot like this, but I know you'll find quickly Karen Bass talking about teeth because, you know, that was a big moment for her last week was when she was reminding people that you just can't be successful without teeth. Well, she said that the dental care for the homeless meth users that she talked about last week has already been paid for. Are you excited about this? By California's Medi-Cal healthcare program. After facing backlash for comments that she made last week, she went viral after referencing the need for homeless meth users to have working choppers to help rebuild their lives.
4: How many people who are unhoused that you meet have no teeth at all? They don't have teeth. Why? Because meth rots your teeth. You can't succeed without teeth. So there needs to be comprehensive health care provided to people.
3: With ABC 7, and she said she stood by her comments and said that care was already available through Medi-Cal when asked who would pay for the dental stuff for the unhoused, or as we like to call them, the unhoused and the unteethed. Thank you, Sean McConnell, for that joke. They love to call the homeless unhoused. How about the people without teeth, the unteethed? You like that, Radar? That's pretty good, right? All right, more on Karen Bass in a second, but Tyler in Rancho Cucamonga, commentary on last night's big election, big wins for President Trump and the candidates that he endorsed. Tyler, good morning.
5: Good morning, that's right. Good riddance, Thomas Massie. If you get in the way of a pedophile, we're going to primary you and force you out.
3: That's right.
5: Isn't that right, Jennifer?
3: You know what, Tyler? You got me. You haven't done this in so long. I'm so proud of you. You actually got me today. Usually I've been on the take with you, but you know what I'll say? Good luck to people who stand in the way of actually getting things done, who actually stand in the way of getting President Trump's agenda passed. Because you know what? As much as the haters want to call President Trump all these names, make things up and all of this, he was elected to the presidency of the United States. Not once, not twice. Maybe some might say three times. But you know what? I'm not saying that. I'm just saying maybe some would say that. So you just keep enjoying the remaining 3 years or 2.5 President Trump. And then hopefully another 8 years of Marco Rubio. I know you'll be excited about that. I'm sure you'll come up with some lies about Marco. Little Marco. As soon as he becomes the next guy in power. Because you know what? Democrats can't live without having somebody to hate. Just can't. I don't know what they're going to come up with about Marco Rubio. He seems pretty clean as a whistle. You know, Trump's a New Yorker. He's lived a life, loves women, all that stuff. So you can come up with some stuff. Marco Rubio, I don't know. We'll see. I guess you guys will have your work cut out for you. All right. So a couple of stories to tell you about. Big wins for President Trump's endorsed candidates last night. Thomas Massie out. You also had some other takeaways. Mitch McConnell's replacement. This is interesting because Kentucky went to vote last night. He actually was able to endorse a candidate that kind of defied odds and made it to the top to replace Mitch McConnell. Representative Andy Barr is now going to be positioned to take over for Mitch McConnell. He's not running for re-election. This was President Trump's pick. He had defeated the former state attorney general, Daniel Cameron, who was seen kind of as McConnell's political protege. So an interesting battle in Kentucky where Mitch McConnell's protege takes on President Trump's pick, Andy Barr. President Trump didn't just endorse him. He actually convinced another contender in the race, businessman Nate Morris, to drop his campaign and step aside so that there would be less splitting of votes in this race. Now, in Georgia, this one also had a lot of national attention last night. The race to replace the term-limited governor, Brian Kemp, headed to a runoff on June 16th. Nobody cleared the 50% threshold, so a runoff happens. President Trump's lieutenant governor endorsed candidate, Burt Jones, will take on Rick Jackson, who is a businessman. They're going head-to-head. And the two apparently seem to be the ones that are both beating out Trump adversary, Brad Raffensperger, whose national profile rose after he refused to back Trump's claim about the election in 2020. John Cornyn, again, yesterday, a big story in Texas, not getting that Trump endorsement. Not a surprise. Look, if you know President Trump, you know he respects that loyalty. Ken Paxton's done a really great job as attorney general in Texas. He gets the Trump endorsement. John Cornyn could not make it work in the Senate to get that Save America Act passed, to get voter ID passed through the land, which is something, by the way, that 70% of the country wants. This should not be an uphill climb. This should be pretty easy for Republicans to figure out a way to push this thing through. You could even try to do it during reconciliation if you needed to, but nobody wants to make the move. You have to ask yourself the question, why? And now John Cornyn suffers for it. We'll see if the Trump endorsement carries in Texas, where he's actually, he's got a pretty strong Democrat who seems to once again kind of on that trajectory. You might remember Beto O'Rourke. Remember he had the Vanity Fair cover. And people were saying, oh, I was born for this. Remember, he thought he was going to be president. I mean, this guy was really out to lunch. He was a little, you know, a little self-important. Sometimes, you know, when we believe our own hype, dangerous things happen. And Beto kind of fizzled out. James Tallarico kind of has the same thing going for him. He's on the precipice of maybe doing something. But he isn't exactly who he represents himself to be. So will we see him fizzle out?

0: just a few moments. Don't forget, if you still have your ballot, guys, cast those ballots. We got to make some change here in California. Use the voter guide, am870.info. Just search for guide, and you'll be able to check that out. Talk to your friends. Make sure they've mailed their ballots in as well. And we'll go through with some of the big wins for President Trump last night with Tiffany Smiley here in moments as your Wednesday Morning Answer continues. We're coming up on 6:30.
1: Stuck in traffic? We've got the answer.
2: Good morning. We begin in Pomona with an accident right shoulder 60 westbound before Phillips Ranch Road. A 5-minute delay, 7 to get through. Stop and go from Reservoir Street. Culver City accident, carpool lane block 405 northbound before Washington Boulevard. A 23-minute delay, stop and go traffic from the 105. In Tarzana, accident, 2 right lanes blocked, 101 southbound after Reseda Boulevard. A 4-minute delay, 6 minutes to get through, stop and go traffic from Winnetka Avenue. And that is traffic on The Answer.
1: 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Breaking news.
2: Law enforcement gave an update Tuesday on the investigation into Monday's deadly mosque shooting in San Diego. More from Jason Nathanson.
3: These subjects did not discriminate on who they hated.
4: FBI agent Mark Remley with more on the motives for the two teens who carried out the attack, saying they were radicalized online.
3: In the vehicle they used, we also identified writings and various ideologies outlining religious and racial beliefs of how the world they envision should look.
4: He says they've also seized more than 30 guns and a crossbow. Also at the news conference, police praised the three men who were killed, a security guard and two mosque members, for stopping the shooters from entering the Islamic Center and getting to the school full of young kids. I'm Jason Athenson.
2: The statewide average price for a gallon of gasoline is holding steady at $6.15. That price has remained almost unchanged for the past week. AAA says the average price for a gallon of self-serve regular in Los Angeles County is $6.21. It's 4 cents less in Orange County. The average Ventura County price is $6.12. Gas in San Bernardino County is at $6.06. Now here's National Weather Service meteorologist Andrew Rourke with your answer weather forecast.
5: There might be a little bit of haze due to the smoke from the fires. Otherwise, look for clear skies. High temperatures rather warm. Upper 70s to the upper 80s across the coasts and upper 80s to the lower 90s in the valleys.
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1: 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You can find us on social media at This Is TMA, at Jennifer Horn. And, of course, you can always call us, 855-785-8255. Joining us right now, and welcome back, it is Wednesday, May 20th, 34 minutes past the hour. I am Jennifer Horn. Joining us right now is, maybe my favorite. I think she's my radio bestie. We've never met in life, but I always love talking to Tiffany Smiley. She does a great job. You see her all over the place. Every TV network, they've got her. Fox News, Newsmax, you name it, she's there. And she's the founder of Endeavor Pack. You can give her a follow at Tiffany M. Smiley. Tiffany, good morning to you.
2: Hi, Jennifer. Good to be on with you. I love talking to you as well because, you know, it's good to be with patriots who love to have a deep love for this country and are willing to do whatever it takes, you know, to get it back and win for all Americans.
1: Well, and I think you and I are kind of in the same boat. So maybe that's why we get along so well, because you're on the West Coast just like I am. And we know what the fight is like. And we know if we don't stand and fight here on the West Coast, will all of those bad policies start to infect the rest of the country? So, you know, that's why it really matters.
2: Yes, absolutely. Like we can't stay silent or even just throw up our hands and say, oh, well, you know, like, oh, well, I'm in this like blue state insanity, that we need strong voices. We need people who are willing to go against the grain and really show the rest of the country that these things are worth fighting for. Because you look at what's, you know, even in Washington State, you look what begins to become adopted there, and it does, it spreads across the country unless good people stand up against it. And so that's what we have to do. And, you know, I have hope for your state. I was actually commenting and talking about the Spencer Pratt race in L.A., the mayor race and his ads and just how effective they are and how effective at just pointing out the hypocrisy and the, you know, the career politicians who really have led us to a place where bad policies are infecting our daily lives. And they have to be fought against.
1: So I'm really glad you brought this
2: you're
1: up.
2: Absolutely right.
1: I wanted to talk about some of the big wins for Trump, and MAG is very much alive. But let's talk about LA for a second, because right before, and in fact, Dan, do you have Karen Bass and Alex Michelson on CNN? If you could play this for Tiffany. So Spencer Pratt has come out and really done a very good job using social media to catapult his campaign and he's getting national attention, national money. He said something that is so right, because everybody, of course, is trying to say, oh, you're just a mini Trump, which, look, I love. But most of L.A. and California, you know, that's not the most popular thing. He goes, look, he doesn't talk negatively about Trump or Republicans. He said, I'm the party of angry Angelenos. And I thought to myself, that's exactly where we need to be.
2: Yep.
1: And so he's going to be on with Alex Michelson on CNN throughout the day today. Alex also sat down with Karen Bass, who has been in politics for a bazillion years after she studied under Fidel Castro. Listen to what she had to say, Tiffany. This is, I mean, good for Alex for pressing her, but listen in.
3: When you talked to Jake Tapper in 2023, you said that your goal was to end street homelessness in L.A. by 2026. Mm-hmm. It's now 2026.
4: And we haven't ended it.
3: We have not ended it, and we're not close to ending it. How are you so off?
4: Well, basically, when I said that, it was at the beginning of my term. I am very committed to achieving that goal. I didn't anticipate some of the bureaucratic barriers.
1: Okay, she is the bureaucracy, Tiffany. I mean, come on. If that's not a clip that's going to keep on giving, this lady can't fix the problem.
2: No, and she has really no intention to fix the problem. She's focused on just getting reelected, providing lip service, and being a typical career politician Democrat who has her own agenda. She doesn't have the best interest of the people of California or L.A. You know, she has the best interest of herself, and that's a problem with politics. And honestly, on both sides of the aisle, is getting good people in there who are willing to roll up their sleeves and deliver results. Unfortunately, you know, I think we've seen an era where it was a plan to for them to get rich, a plan for them to stay in power, to impart these policies that are so destructive. And so it's high time that it flipped. And change. And that's why we are the greatest country on earth, because we have elections and we have freedom of speech. We have the opportunity to stand up and fight for this country. Like, our freedom here isn't guaranteed. Like, it could be gone tomorrow. And honestly, the Democrats were leading us off the cliff. Can you imagine if Kamala Harris was our president right now?
1: We'd be drawing Venn diagrams in our loony bin cell, I think. I don't know what we would be doing.
2: It would be complete destruction for our country. But here we are. So it's time to, you know, stand up and back amazing candidates like Spencer Pratt, who is just really being the voice for angry Angelenos, right? Who have been the victims of career politicians who care about themselves and impart policies that are destructive.
1: You definitely are absolutely right about that. And, you know, social media, I think it becomes dangerous when you pay too much attention, because I think you start believing the outliers a little bit. And so you've heard a lot of people in our own party, Tiffany, are saying MAG is dead. Republicans are dead. Trump. And, you know, I kept saying, I think this is overplayed. I don't think you should believe this. These are people who might be taking money from different places. These are influencers who get paid to put out an opinion about something. And so if you look at the election results last night, we had Oregon, Idaho, we had Pennsylvania, Kentucky, Alabama, Georgia, all voting tremendous wins for President Trump. What stuck out to you?
2: Yeah, you know, I'm not surprised, because you are absolutely right. I think we have to be careful on social media, what we listen to. Everyone's trying to angle and clickbait, right? But what I see as I travel, you know, I live in Washington State in farm country. I travel to New York and D.C. and everywhere in between. I talk to people from all over the country. And it's interesting, because people just want what's best for this country. And President Trump's brand is very, very strong. And I think we saw that last night. It proved itself once again, you know. I mean, I even think back to the Indiana redistricting and the state senators. Trump pushed them hard. And honestly, a lot of people in the Republican Party need to be pushed hard.
1: Yeah.
2: They need to have the guts to stand up and just do what's right, right? And so we saw that in Indiana, that Trump's brand was still popular. Those state senators that he didn't like, they lost. And then we saw it played out last night. Like, his brand is popular and it's strong. And I think we have an opportunity, Jennifer, heading into the midterms to do something historic. I think if we can continue, if Trump can build momentum and continue to bring in more and more and more people, and clearly the MAGA base and the MAGA, the Trump brand is popular and strong, he could win the midterms.
1: Yeah. And you know what? I don't want us to get ahead of ourselves, because I want everybody to go out there and vote. But truly what I think we have to remember is this isn't about President Trump or his endorsements. It's about his agenda that people voted for. It's about making America great again. Yep. What he's doing in Iran, as much as you want to look around and see people saying, oh, it's very unpopular, most people realize that this was the thing that had to be done and was just being kicked to the can was being kicked down the road for 47 years. And President Trump had the backbone to do something about it. When it comes to the economy, Trump accounts, getting people attached to the economy, and finding out how they can become stockholders or stakeholders in our nation makes better patriots moving forward. These things that he's been doing, most people believe in. And so when people try to make it just about Trump, it's really about the people. And the people are speaking over and over and over again that he's on the right track with his messaging.
2: You're exactly right, that he is the president that we needed to get our country back on the right track. I mean, like I mentioned, it was going off a cliff. And imagine if Kamala was president. We were facing the highest inflation in my lifetime that I've ever faced. There were so many problems from national security perspective, globally, domestically, that we were facing. And let's not forget that President Trump also secured our border, which is huge. That's a massive win for him and the party and the American people, right? And then no tax on tip, no tax on overtime, extended child credit taxes that people are going to start seeing come back into their pockets. But President Trump is willing to do what is needed now. Maybe it's a short-term pain, but he's willing to do what's needed now for a longer-term dominance of America and protection for our children for generations to come. And we certainly needed a president for a time like now. And that's exactly what he's doing. And that's what I'm talking to people across the country. Like, they're optimistic. They're glad that he's willing to, you know, not just talk about what he was going to do. But he's one of those presidents that does it. And that's rare in politics.
1: It really is.
2: Willing to do it.
1: And this is why they hate him, because he's not controllable.
2: Yeah.
1: See, if you look at California, just bring it back to where we are, Tiffany, the candidate that the Democrat machine is now kicking in behind seems to be Javier Becerra. They don't want Tom Steyer, even though he is probably further to the left to Javier Becerra, but he's a billionaire. He's not controllable. He has his own money, his own ideas. Javier Becerra, they can keep their thumb on. And this is why they hate President Trump. He is not controllable. He hasn't made deals with people. He doesn't owe somebody something for his election. The only people he owes are the American people who voted him there.
2: Yes.
1: And that's what we need in every candidate, Democrat or Republican, that runs.
2: Exactly. That's what we have to get back to in this country.
1: Yeah, absolutely.
2: Going forward. Yes.
1: Tiffany, always great to catch up with you. Always good to hear your voice. And I love seeing you out there. I'm always going through cable TV or the networks. And I'm like, there she is. You're busy out there.
2: You'll see me today. You'll see me on Fox News and CNN and News Nation. So tune in.
1: I love it. We're going to be watching for you. Tiffany M. Smiley is where you can follow her, EndeavorPAC.com. If you want more information, she is the founder of EndeavorPAC. Tiffany, thanks so much for being with us.
2: Thank you. Have a good day.
1: You too. All right. 855-785-8255. That was Tiffany Smiley. We're going to go through some of these shocking admissions from Karen Bass. Why she hasn't been able to solve homelessness. Pray tell. We will go through it here in minutes. And we will also be getting a little bit in touch with our spiritual side. Lots coming up this hour here on the program as your Wednesday morning answer continues at 6:45.
5: Stuck in traffic? We've got the answer.
6: Good morning. We begin in Elysian Park with some large pieces of wood in the middle lanes. 110 northbound before Hill. Pomona got an accident right shoulder. 60 westbound before Phillips Ranch Road. Culver City, an accident. Carpool lane blocked. 405 northbound before Washington Boulevard. Tarzana accident. Two right lanes. 101 southbound after Reseda Boulevard. Stop and go traffic from Winnetka. Take about 4 minutes to get through there. And that is traffic on the answer.
5: The answer. Breaking news.
7: Billionaire activist Tom Steyer has spent a record $192.4 million on his campaign for California governor so far. Steyer is largely financing the campaign with his own money and has raised more than all of his opponents combined. Much of the spending has gone toward television and mail advertising ahead of the June 2nd primary election. Most recent polls show Steyer as the second most popular Democrat behind Javier Becerra. California has seen wealthy candidates self-fund campaigns before, though none have successfully won races for governor or U.S. senator in the past 3 decades. Disney is being hit with a class-action lawsuit over facial recognition technology at its California theme parks.
8: Facial recognition was put in place at Disneyland and Disney California Adventure entrances in April. The lawsuit argues Disney does not adequately disclose the use of their biometric collection. It adds that a sign at select entrances with a slash through a silhouette that allows guests to avoid the facial recognition isn't enough notice. I'm Monica Nelson.
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9: Haze due to the smoke from the fires. Otherwise, look for clear skies. High temperatures rather warm, upper 70s to the upper 80s across the coasts, and upper 80s to the lower 90s in the valleys.
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1: Thank you for joining us. It is Wednesday, May 20th, 52 minutes past the hour. I'm Jennifer Horn. Happy to have you along with us today. And guys, from the shooting at the mosque in San Diego, those deaths at the hands of two young men, 17 and 18 years old, to kind of, a split in our nation's young people. One side going down the path of depression and moving away from society. The other, inspired by the passing and death of Charlie Kirk, to embrace religion, faith, Christianity. There is an effort to reach out to our nation's young people. Garrett Bryant is here. He is the Gen Z spokesman for Prayer at Heart, which is a ministry founded back in 2021 dedicated to praying for Americans to turn back to God, a spiritual revival, if you will. Garrett Bryant joins us right now. You can follow Prayer at Heart on X at Prayer at Heart. And Garrett, thanks so much for being with us today.
2: It's great to be here. Thanks for having me.
1: And, you know, just sadly, we saw this week, we saw a 17-year-old and an 18-year-old, both men, sadly, they kind of fit a profile. Men who are disconnected, who fall away from society, from their faith, maybe even their family and their friends. And they go out and they carry out horrific acts. And some of them just suffer silently. Tell us about your story and why getting Gen Z engaged with prayer is so important at this time in our history.
2: Yeah, so statistics show that Gen Z is the most anxious generation, and there's a lot of things that go into that. But when we're talking specifically about Gen Z, I want to clue in, you know, listeners. We're talking about ages 14 to 29 right now, and 61% of them say loneliness affects their mental health. 36% report anxiety as one of their feelings, what they're dealing with, and 29% say that they are depressed. And then finally, over 50% say their life lacks purpose. So this is what we're up against in culture right now with this age demographic. That 50% one is a little bit unnerving to me, that they say their life lacks purpose. But Prayer at the Heart wants to remind the next generation that even if you are dealing with these sort of thoughts, these sort of feelings, that there is hope in Jesus, and it's only found in Jesus, not in what culture wants to tell you, not in anything else. It's relationship with Jesus Christ.
1: Now, why do you think Gen Z is so lonely? I mean, obviously, I think the easy answer for many of us is social media. But Is that just it, or is there something else?
2: Well, I think that's a factor, absolutely, and a strong one at that. But also, what that brings to life, and that is less face-to-face interaction, right? And then weaker community structures, you know, friend groups and that sort of thing. And it turns out, again, based on statistics and based on my own personal experience and what I'm seeing in my own life with Gen Z, is they are looking for something authentic and something real, and they're not finding it in the culture in which we live, or at least what's projected, right? So instead, they are turning to foundational things, things that have been around for millennia. And one of those things is, in our case, the faith, and thank God for that.
1: Absolutely. Now, tell people about your story, because not everybody is just born with this strong relationship with Jesus, right? Some of us have to take our own path to really get there. So tell people about yours, Garrett.
2: Yeah, absolutely. I was born into a Christian household on the East Coast, and had two incredible parents, but I had my own kind of prodigal son experience, turning away from the faith, turning away and doing my own thing, and came to the same realization that the young man in the Bible did. Man, this just isn't working out for me. It'd be better to go back and be of service. So I found my way back to the Lord. Thank God he called me. And, you know, for the past 10 years or so, I've been really striving to follow him, and have had the opportunity, obviously, with Prayer at the Heart, to be more engaged in getting Americans, especially the next generation, praying on behalf of this nation.
1: And I think that's so important. It connects us not only to our country. I mean, every day we should be praying for our leaders, not just who we like politically, but everybody who is making decisions for our interests that impact the entire world. So you're calling for 1 million Christians to pray for the salvation of a friend or a relative, for the country. Why is prayer at the center of it? And tell us about this goal.
2: Yeah, so we believe in the God of the impossible, and this is the one true God, right? And he can do things well beyond our capacity as humans, so we got to get him involved. It is a requirement for us to get God involved in the culture, in the lifeblood of America, to turn this nation back to the Lord. And yes, like you mentioned, we are doing this Million Souls campaign, encouraging all generations, but my specific responsibility is the next generation and engaging God in prayer on behalf of the lost. Whether it's a friend or a family member, we want to see a million souls come to the Lord.
1: That's really beautiful. And again, you can get more information at prayeratheheart.org. There's also a Project 2026, which sounds very top secret, Garrett, but it's really not. This is a really fantastic project, especially when you consider that the U.S. is celebrating our 250th birthday. Tell us about the USA Prayer Wall.
2: Yeah, absolutely. So Project 26 and the Million Souls campaign kind of go hand in hand. It's all about reaching the lost and praying on behalf of the lost, and then taking that a step further, praying for the nation specifically. And as you mentioned, we're here at the 250th anniversary of this nation. And America was built, it was founded on the heels of a great spiritual awakening, 250 years or so ago. And now I believe we are poised for another spiritual awakening. And we would love for Prayer at the Heart to be a part of that by ushering in these million souls as kind of a first fruits of what that is going to look like and what that's going to become. So, yeah, we're endeavoring to turn the heart of the nation back to God.
1: I love this. All right, so to celebrate America 250, there is a great idea. You go to the website, which is prayeratheheart.org, and you find the tab, Project 2026. There's a drop down that says USA Prayer Wall, and you connect with other believers in your state across America. You can actually pray together. And, of course, you can also pray, part of this project from Garrett, 1 million Christians praying for the salvation of a friend or family member, basically paying it forward in prayer. Right, Garrett?
2: That's exactly right. Exactly right. Getting God involved and, like you just said, paying it forward, bleeding for a million souls.
1: Well, we want you to check out the website, prayeratheheart.org, prayeratheheart.org. And I think you're doing spectacular work, Garrett. Garrett Bryan, thank you so much. Gen Z spokesman for Prayer at the Heart. We appreciate everything that you're doing.
2: Absolutely. Thanks for having me again.
1: Thanks so much. All right. That is Garrett Bryant. Guys, as we continue, Karen Bass making some big admission about homelessness, making big admissions about people being angry in Los Angeles. All of that as your Wednesday Morning Answer continues at 7 o'clock.
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7: Vincent Capodanno was a chaplain assigned to the 7th Battalion Marines. Chaplains were told not to go out on patrol with the troops, but not Father Capodanno. Wherever the Marines were, he was there with them, in theater or in the mud up to his knees. He didn't feel his job was simply to say Mass on Sundays. September 4th, 1967 marked the start of an 8-day battle known as Operation Swift. As Father Capodanno was aiding a fallen Marine, enemy machine gun fire hit the Padre, and he lost his life.
6: We honor and salute those who died so we can live free. This Memorial Day tribute to our fallen soldiers is brought to you with a proud salute by Pink's Hot Dogs, supporting America's 250 and the past and present men and women in American Armed Forces. Pause and thank them for their service this Memorial Day. And visit Pink's Hot Dogs, a Los Angeles and American tradition since 1939, at La Brea and Melrose in Hollywood.
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1: For Secretary of Health and Education Service, I nominate Javier Baccarilla.
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2: Some big news, a big endorsement just in for Javier Baccarilla. That's right. Jasmine Crockett. What's she up to these days? We don't know. Dancing TikTok videos? I'm not sure. But she has, she's endorsed Javier Becerra. Do you feel better? Are you going to just run right out there and vote for Javier? Or Steve likes to call him Steve Hilton Javier? Welcome to Wednesday here on The Morning Answer. It is 3 minutes past the hour. I'm Jennifer Horn. And, well, we are talking about homelessness once again because we are in the midst of election season here. And certainly the mayoral race in Los Angeles, one of the biggest issues, one of the biggest failures. The California mayor and, by the way, the governor is our problem with homelessness throughout the state, but particularly in Los Angeles. So Los Angeles hosts the nation's largest homeless population in the country. Isn't that exciting? Aren't you proud of us? We're doing a great job. Despite billions of dollars in city and county spending, LA streets have become littered with tents, drugs, human waste. City leaders have made big promises about fixing this, managing homeless problems, but few seem to have asked the simple question, where are these people coming from? In 2020, the Los Angeles Homeless Services Authority, LAZA, found that one-third of unsheltered Angelenos became homeless outside of LA County. In 2024, the nonprofit Rand Corporation reported 41% of street people, street homeless people, surveyed across Los Angeles. So think about this. Hollywood, Venice, Skid Row were last housed somewhere other than LA County. So I just want you to understand this for a second. Today, or at least in our most recent count, 41% of our homeless population has come from other places. That means, which is something we've suspected and talked about in this program for a long time, that Los Angeles is actually importing homelessness because of our ridiculous policies. So typically in a society, you're going to always have a few people who live in the neighborhood who maybe aren't right, aren't all there upstairs, maybe have addiction issues, and they're going to be homeless. And you deal with that. What Los Angeles has done in dealing with that problem so poorly is that they've incentivized the situation so that people from outside of the state of California, outside of the county of Los Angeles, they go, hey, we're going up to LA County. It's great to be homeless up there. We get free needles. We get free drugs. We get free healthcare. We get free food. We get free everything. Free phones. And maybe if we live at Skid Row, we're getting paid to sign petitions illegally. Maybe we're getting cigarettes for that. And guess what? We can live in squalor. They don't care. They'll let you do whatever you want on the street. You can live however you want and they won't move you. You want to park an old broken down RV on the streets of Los Angeles? They're not going to move you. You want to set up a tent? You want to go poop on the street? They're going to let you. No problem here. And so come on in, guys. That's what we've done. Congratulations, Los Angeles. Not only do we have our own homeless problem, which is always in a society organically, but because we have just done absolutely everything that could possibly be done wrong, we've done in LA. Now we're getting everybody else coming in here. Not great. A lot of people on the left, politicians, say that it's a housing issue, right? But this survey flies in the face of that. This count from the Rand Corporation basically tells you that people are coming in because the environment that LA politicians have created. 855-785-8255. Karen Bass was on with Alex Michelson. You're going to see a lot of the interview today. He also spoke with Spencer Pratt. I want you to listen to this. We've teased you a little bit, but take a listen to this back and forth between Alex Michelson and the mayor of Los Angeles.
3: When you talked to Jake Tapper in 2023, you mm-hmm. said that your goal was to end street homelessness in LA by 2026. Mm-hmm. It's now 2026.
4: And we haven't ended it.
3: We have not ended it, and we're not close to ending it. How are you so off?
4: Well, basically, when I said that, it was at the beginning of my term. I am very committed to achieving that goal. I didn't anticipate some of the bureaucratic barriers that I would experience, but I am prepared to take those on now. And let me just give you an example. Los Angeles made a decision probably 20, 25 years ago to not address street homelessness, to focus solely on building. And granted, I have fast-tracked 42,000 units of affordable housing, but it still takes a couple of years. So basically, the policy of L.A. City and L.A. County was we could accept street homelessness as long as we were building. We didn't anticipate the problem metastasizing. In my 3.5 years, for the first time 2 years in a row, street homelessness has decreased in our city. There hadn't been a decrease before. That is a quality of life issue that impacts all Angelenos. Whether you are unhoused or whether you run a business and your business can't function because there's tents outside, whether you're a parent that's trying to navigate through tents to get to school, or whether it's residents where it has decreased the quality of life. So this is a problem that all Angelenos experience, and we have got to have a commitment that this has to end. The city and the county never made that commitment before, and I found something that surprised me. I found a lot of people who work internal in this system who were very resistant to ending street homelessness.
3: But you promised that it would go away 100%, and it's only gone down about 17.6%.
4: Right.
3: So why should people trust you that you're going to be able to get to the 100%?
4: Because let me just tell you, for the first time, we've had a decrease at all. There was not a decrease before at all because there was no commitment to get rid of street encampments. And we had encampments all over the city. So I would ask for people's trust in the sense that we have absolutely made progress. We know what we need to do now to end street homelessness. We need to end the failed policies of the past, which is all we're going to do is focus on building, and we are going to ignore street homelessness. That is what the city and the county has done for years, ignored street homelessness.
2: Ignored street homelessness as long as they are building houses. Is this an acceptable answer to you? And by the way, the people that have died on the street of Los Angeles make up that 17% decline. It's not a housing issue. They continue to try to present it as it is. And then she sounds surprised when she says, well, it's not all a housing issue. No kidding. What have people been saying? What have we been saying on this radio show for years? It is not a housing issue. This is a people issue. This is a leadership issue. 855-785-8255. And I don't know. I think it's inexcusable for Karen Bass. These politicians make you a promise that they know they can't keep. When they can't keep it, then they say, well, we need more time. We need more houses. We need more money. Enough already. You know what you can do? The one thing you can do today to make things better that you don't even need to talk to anybody about, and that is enforcing no camping laws. Tell people that this is not the haven for them to come to live a vagabond lifestyle. This is not where people want to travel to from other states to live on the beach. This is not where people want to travel to from other counties to live on the streets because LA lets them. Enough with that. Just lay down the law. Empower people. And hire some officers so that you actually have people to do this, so that they have the staffing to actually get people moving. 855-785-8255. Lisa from La Habra. Hi, Lisa. Good morning to you.
5: Hi, Jen. How are you this morning?
2: Oh, just fired up about this Karen Bass. They always seem surprised that they have this problem.
5: I know. And it's, like you said, they just want more money, more money, more money.
2: That's it. That's it.
5: I wanted to tell you a little story about what I heard, or I watched a video. I followed this lady on Instagram, and they were reporting in Montana that they were, there was a drug program up there. That it's fraud, of course, and they figured out that what they're doing is they're paying these people to take in these drug people, uh-huh. And they're taking the people, and they're sending them to L.A. and just letting them go.
2: So they're importing their homelessness. I've heard these stories.
5: They're importing. Yes, this is the truth. It came on the, I don't remember what news station it was on, but she was showing it on her feed. So I just thought, it's crazy. I used to help the homeless people when I would walk around and see him, and I'd help him. But I got attacked by one, and I'm like, I don't go near him anymore. So.
2: Wow. So you got attacked on the street. Oh, see, this is the problem, is that people are getting hurt. Spencer Pratt's right when he says to Nithya Raman, you go offer these people help, they'll stab you in the neck. And it's because there are so many programs that are out there to help that the people who legitimately need the help are getting it. The people who are Looney Tunes are the ones who are out there on the street. Lisa, thank you so much for the phone call.
5: Oh, thanks, Jen. Have a wonderful day.
2: Thank you. Appreciate it. Ted in Los Angeles. Hey, Ted. Good morning.
6: Good morning, Ted. City of Angels. Jennifer, you know, I'd really like to weigh in on this because, you know, I loved the NBA growing up. Magic Johnson was my guy. I even, you know, wrote a poem, and then his trainer at Gold's Gym in Venice begged me to recite it to him, and he told me when he got there at 6 in the morning. So I showed up at 8, and it was just me and him, and it was, like, divinely done. Me and Magic Johnson were the only ones in the parking lot. I said, hey, your trainer told me to recite this poem to you, and I did it, and he, you know, high-fived me, and, you know, the full-on three-prong handshake, and it was a blessing. And I'm just disappointed in Magic because Jerry Buss was in bread lines with his mother. Okay, he was a very poor Midwestern, poor white boy. And he picked himself up through this country of ours that allows people to pick themselves up. He became a millionaire. Jerry Buss drugged Magic Johnson all over. Have you ever been to a professional boxing fight? And Magic Johnson said, no, I'm just a poor white boy from Michigan. Where is my mother is from originally? Detroit, Michigan. Came out here when she was 7, you know, with my Czechoslovakian grandfather during the World War II with her brother. But at any rate, here's a poor white boy that used capitalism to build himself up, and then he endorsed Magic Johnson, and he drugged him around everywhere and put him in business situations to help him out.
2: Mm-hmm.
6: Okay, and not only that, Magic Johnson admitted that he learned all his fancy moves from Pistol Pete Marinovich, the pioneers of the NBA. Okay, so there's so much that we have learned by capitalism. And I'm just disappointed in him. Because,
2: for what reason? And we were up against a break, so we got to wrap it up.
6: Well, the bottom line is I live it. I'm here off Robertson National, and I see his people, my people, every color under the tree. And it is not getting better, and they're getting sicker. They need to be taken into facilities. That's what I'm trying to
2: say. We need help. That's for sure, Ted. Thanks so much for the phone call. 855-785-8255. As we continue, we will ask Joel Pollack about these latest remarks from Karen Bass. He's the opinion editor at the California Post. He joins us next as your Wednesday Morning Answer continues. It's 7.
0: Traffic. We've got the answer.
7: Good morning. We start in Anaheim with a signal alert. This is an injury accident. At 91 eastbound approaching the 5, carpool and left lanes are blocked. 19-minute delay. Stop traffic from Valley View Street. It involves a downed motorcycle. Rosemead, you got a disabled vehicle. Center divider 60 westbound before Rosemead Boulevard. 10-minute delay there. Stop and go traffic from Hacienda Boulevard. Culver City accident cleared. 405 northbound before Washington Boulevard. 30-minute delay. That's traffic on The Answer.
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7: The latest poll has a Republican leading the race to replace Governor Gavin Newsom. Jason Capodonia fills us in.
8: The California Democrats released what they're calling the most in-depth polls the state has ever seen, and Republican Steve Hilton is leading the race with 22% support. The primary election will be held on June 2nd. Mail-in ballots are already pouring in. I'm Jason Capodonia.
7: Evacuations have been ordered in Southern California as crews battled the Bain Fire. Authorities say the blaze began as a brush fire in a riverbed in Riverside County.
9: So we are currently sitting at about 600 acres, 0% containment. We have over 100 personnel from multiple agencies within Riverside County and San Bernardino County fighting this fire both from the ground and the air. We have numerous air resources on this fire also. We do have 4 civilians at the initial stages of the fire that were transported to an area hospital.
7: Three of the injuries were smoke inhalation. One was a traumatic injury. Now here's National Weather Service meteorologist Andrew Rourke with your answer weather forecast.
10: Haze due to the smoke from the fires. Otherwise, look for clear skies. High temperatures rather warm. Upper 70s to the upper 80s across the coasts and upper 80s to the lower 90s in the valleys.
7: 62 degrees in downtown L.A., 61 now in Santa Ana. Larry Marino in the Answer Newsroom. Memorial Day is more than just the start of summer. It's a sacred moment to our nation to pause and remember the brave men and women who gave everything in service to America. 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This is Larry Marino. 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
13: 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I stand for pride, integrity, and guts. 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I'll defend our Constitution, support our military and law enforcement. 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I'm Erskine Levi, Congressional District 31, and I approve this message.
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1: Here we are. Thanks for joining us. It is The Morning Answer. It is 23 minutes past the hour of 7 o'clock. I'm Jennifer Horn. Happy to have you along with us today. And guys, Karen Bass making news, doing an interview with Alex Michelson that is going to be airing over the next day or so. I think he interviewed both Spencer Pratt and Karen Bass. And she basically said, well, yeah, I said I would fix homelessness. And when asked why she did it by Alex, she said, well, you know, I kind of got this all wrong. There was so much bureaucracy, blah, blah, blah, blah, blah, blah, blah. She also admits the people in Los Angeles are angry. Spencer Pratt came out and said, look, I'm not a member of any party. I'm the party of angry Angelenos. And he's right. There are so many people who are angry around here who don't want to be identified by Democrat or Republican. They just want change. That even Karen Bass has to admit and acknowledge that people are tired.
2: I think that he is tapping into a general sense of anger that people have, not just in Los Angeles, but in many other places around our country. In my time, for the first time, we have had a reduction in street homelessness by 17.5%.
1: While
2: homelessness has gone up 18%. So I want you to know that that resonates with Angelenos very much as well, because homelessness is one of our major, major problems. I talk to Palisadians all the time. A lot of Palisadians are not excited about Spencer Pratt and do not feel that he represents their neighborhood very well. Los Angeles is a very, very big city, and the wildfires had a big impact, that is for sure. But people do recognize that there are other issues.
1: All right, so same old stuff. That's exactly what she said to Alex Michelson. She said that in another interview, celebrating the 17% decrease in homelessness. But I want to ask you, Morning Answer listeners, if you are in Los Angeles, if you drive through Los Angeles, do you feel that? 855-785-8255. Because what I feel is that she's cooking the books with these numbers. I don't believe homelessness is down 17%. I believe a lot of people have died on the street. I don't believe she's rehoming anybody, because you know what? I don't believe that homes are the issue. It's mental illness. It's drug addiction. We see it over and over and over again. Now, Karen Bass also took some incoming from Spencer Pratt as the Sandy Fire, which is burning right now today in Simi Valley, is looking like firefighters know what they're doing. They do fire breaks. They do brush abatement in Ventura County. They were able to protect all but one structure, at least so far. So as this fire is burning, Spencer goes to X and says, quote, when Karen Bass is worried about getting meth heads new grills, meaning new teeth for homeless people, the LA Fire Department has 36 less firefighters than we had when the Palisades fire hit. Folks, you need to vote like your life depends on it, because it does. He then talked about the aerial firefighting operations from Ventura County, saying VCFD says how quick reflex time for copters to a water source is so critical in the firefight. This is what went wrong in the Palisades. Karen Bass drained our reservoir, and instead of a 30-second load and return, copters had to fly miles away for water, and the fire escaped. He's right about that. 855-785-8255. Scott in the high desert. Hey, Scott, good morning.
3: Hey, good morning, Jen. Two quick points. Yesterday morning, I got gas when I went to work, and there was like 10 homeless people, drug people, whatever, at the gas station. They broke into my van and stole my phone.
1: Oh, jeez.
3: Right? That's the first point. They're everywhere in San Bernardino. The second point, people in this state have to understand that the Democrats don't care about the problems of this state. They'll claim moral clarity, saying they do, and then they take our taxpayer dollars and use it to build their own party. Filtered through the NGOs. You can go through the laundry list. The train to nowhere. Homelessness. Affordable housing. They use it all, and then they misallocate it and give it right back to their party. They're not interested in fixing the problems in this state. As a matter of fact, it's better if they get worse, because it's a higher dollar amount. The diapers for every Californian. Why would every Californian child need taxpayer-funded diapers? They don't. But it's a bigger number that they can misallocate. And people need to vote, man. In this state, we need to vote these dummies out of office, because they could care less about my phone getting stolen. They could care less about literally dozens and dozens of homeless people I see every day going to work. They don't care. They need a bigger problem so they can graft off of it. That's what they're doing.
1: Yeah, and no, thanks for taking the call. I think that's right, Scott. Thank you so much. And that's exactly it, is that they make all this money by having problems that they're pretending to fix. So you can't just walk up to people and say, well, I'm going to fix homelessness. I'll do it for free. No, you're going to say, I'm going to fix homelessness. It's going to cost you some money, but I'll do it. And they keep saying it over and over again, and we fall for it every single time, hook, line, and sinker. At least some of the voters in L.A. do enough to get these people reelected. Trent in Hermosa Beach. Hey, Trent, good morning.
4: Well, good morning, Jennifer. Yes, we fall for this hook, line, and sinker every time. It's amazing. These people, they do not want to fix the homeless problem. They want to keep it going. This is exactly what they set up. And then they say, oh, we need to fix it. But it's true. We are funding the problem. We're creating more. We don't know how to look it in the eye and fix it. You know, President Trump is excellent at getting things done. That's why he wins. He knows how to get things done, just like he knows how to get people elected. And he had a big, huge win yesterday. And we have a chance in California. We have a prayer. We have a hope and a prayer. Part of it is exposing the fraud through AI, which will weaken the Democratic Party, because this is how they maintain, through propaganda, through funds, through collection, through taxation, and through the goodwill and basically ignorance of a lot of people who vote for them.
1: Mm-hmm.
4: So we need to give it a chance. Praise President Trump. Vote for Steve and Chad. Get out and do everything we can. Spencer.

0: wait and fail.
1: Yeah.
0: It can't win.
1: No, and you have to have someone who can really come in and want to solve the problems, not make money off of it. Trent, thanks so much for the phone call. Appreciate you. 855-785-8255. As we continue, we'll hear from President Trump. We will also hear from the Vice President, J.D. Vance, who did his very first press briefing yesterday. We'll tell you how it went as your Wednesday Morning Answer continues at 7:30.
2: Stuck in traffic? We've got the answer.
3: Good morning. We start in downtown L.A. with an accident right shoulder, 101 northbound after the 110. A 16-minute delay. Stop traffic from the 60. Rosemead stall cleared. That's good news. 60 westbound before Rosemead Boulevard. Still a 16-minute delay. Anaheim canceled. Sigler crashed. 91 eastbound approaching the 5. A 4-minute delay. Carpool and left lanes are reopened. Long Beach got an accident. Right lane blocked. 91 westbound before the 710. That's a 6-minute delay. And that's traffic on the answer.
2: 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Breaking news.
3: Primary elections have taken place in Kentucky, Alabama, Georgia, Oregon, Idaho, and Pennsylvania. Challenger Ed Gullion won the GOP nomination for the U.S. House in Kentucky's 4th Congressional District, beating incumbent Thomas Massie.
4: Thomas Massie's a terrible congressman. He's been a terrible congressman from day one. Dealing with him is just a horrible. I don't think he's a Republican. I think he's actually a Democrat. He's not a libertarian. You know, sometimes they say he's really a Democrat.
3: Massie has angered President Trump, criticizing the war in Iran and voting against his signature tax legislation last year. Vice President J.D. Vance fielded many questions from reporters at the White House daily briefing yesterday.
5: Vice President J.D. Vance at the podium, substituting for Press Secretary Caroline Leavitt in the White House briefing room as she continues her maternity leave. Reporters asking the vice president on the administration's position when it comes to wrapping up the war on Iran.
6: Look, I agree with the president that Iran should not have a nuclear weapon. We're obviously engaged in a very aggressive and very engaged diplomatic process.
5: Laura Winters reporting.
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7: Haze due to the smoke from the fires. Otherwise, look for clear skies. High temperatures rather warm, upper 70s to the upper 80s across the coasts, upper 80s to the lower 90s in the valleys.
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0: 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Now, back to the morning answer with Jennifer Horn.
1: Here we are. Thanks for joining us. It is Wednesday, May 20th. I'm Jennifer Horn. It is 35 minutes past the hour. And guys, want to invite you to come cruising with me. I don't know why that might be on my mind right now. Ooh, after all this Karen Bass talk, maybe we all need a break. Why not come with me and some of your favorites from the Salem Radio Network and the Salem News Channel to the Salem Media's Gulf of America cruise? Guys, this is going to be amazing. November 14th through the 21st with Mike Gallagher, Scott Jennings, yours truly, Jennifer Horn, our brand new morning guy, Larry O'Connor, and Kurt Schlichter. It is going to be a lot of fun, and we are going to see some spectacular things. We're going to a private island in the Bahamas. It's called Half Moon Cay. That doesn't sound bad to me. How about Ocho Rios, Jamaica? You can look at the waterfalls, the gardens. I bet you can do some zip lining, look at the rainforest, climb the falls. How amazing is that? Georgetown, Cayman Islands. I'm going to open a Shady Bank account. Maybe you might want to experience the charm of the sparkling blue water and welcoming island vibe with shops and waterfront in Georgetown. And then, of course, there's always 7 Mile Beach. And finally, Cozumel, Mexico, where you can see the amazing coastal beauty. You can take part in water sports. You can go to the Mayan ruins if you're interested. All kinds of beauty exists in Cozumel, Mexico. Now, every day that we are on this trip, you have a special VIP opportunity to hang out with all of us. Every day we do speeches, Q&As, panels, book signings, meet and greets. It is a lot of fun, and you're going to be traveling alongside like-minded patriots. So it's a once-in-a-lifetime opportunity. You'll make these lifetime friendships. The food is incredible on Holland America. The amenities like the spa, the entertainment on board, the pool, you really will want for nothing while you are cruising with us on our Salem Media Gulf of America cruise. 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All right, let's make it official, Dan Dan. It is time for the Trump MAGA Minute.
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3: We have a ballroom that's under budget. It's going up right here. I've doubled the size of it because we obviously need that. I doubled the size of it, you dumb person.
4: Make America great again.
1: All right, that was President Trump a few days ago talking about the ballroom. He was doing that again, by the way, and he did that yesterday, standing in front of the renovations, surveying them. Take a listen.
3: President Obama, President Biden spent much more than $100 million on the reflecting lake between the Lincoln Memorial and the Washington Monument. They spent much more. They spent, some people say, $200 million. You know what they got out of it? A closed lake. It never opened. And when it did, it shut right away. It leaked. It was a disaster. I'm doing a job on the reflecting lake for a fraction of what they paid. Now, I've upgraded it I got so into it, I've upgraded it like you wouldn't believe. I'm doing all the walkways outside. I'm doing it properly. But it's a much bigger job. But you see, it's happening now. It's going to be beautiful. It's going to be waterproof. It's going to be reflecting.
1: And it'll be open by July 4th for America 250. He also said the ballroom that he's building is for other presidents. He said, I'm not going to be able to use it very much at all because it won't be open until I'm getting ready to leave office. Now, yesterday, J.D. Vance was the fill-in for Caroline Leavitt, and he did a good job taking questions from reporters, including on his anti-fraud task force. Take a listen.
5: I want to highlight a little bit some of the work that we've been doing, the great work our team has been doing on the anti-fraud task force, where we have caught just in the last couple of months billions upon billions of dollars of fraud in our hospice system, in our Medicaid system, in our Medicare system, in our immigration system. We've seen hundreds of millions of dollars of fraudulent loans that were being handed out through the Small Business Administration that we've identified and stopped. And we've also started investigating some of the fraudulent criminal activity and also prosecuting some of the fraudulent criminal activity. So the thing that I say to the American people, and I'll repeat here to all of you, is, you know, fraud is a crime that has two victims. It has, first of all, the American taxpayer, people who pay their taxes, who out of their generosity, and because they have to, of course, they pay their taxes expecting that it's going to go to pay our troops and ensure that low-income children have access to food and ensure that people get medical benefits even if they're not able to afford a doctor. I think it's a great thing about our country is that we have this generosity of spirit where we take care of one another, but fraud takes that away from us because it steals money from the taxpayer when they pay their taxes, and it also steals money from innocent people who are meant to benefit from these programs but can't when the money runs dry because it's gone to fraudsters instead of the people who benefit from it or should benefit from it. So we're going to keep that work up. The President of the United States has been very clear that he wants us to focus on fraud. He wants us to prosecute the fraudsters, and he wants us to save the American people as much money as we possibly can. So we're going to keep at it. We're very proud of that work, and importantly, very proud of the team who've done an incredible job.
1: All right, so that was J.D. Vance on the Fraud Task Force. He also talked yesterday about Iran. You know that country we're at war with? Yeah, them. Well, some people might say that J.D. Vance is not a huge fan of this war, but this is what he had to say at the press briefing.
5: It's actually a very simple proposition here. There are two options, two pathways we can go down when it comes to the Iran situation. So step back for a little bit. What the President of the United States has said is, number one, Iran can never have a nuclear weapon. And I think it's important for the American people and all of you to appreciate that when we say that, it's not just that Iran cannot have a nuclear weapon. It's what would happen if the Iranians did get a nuclear weapon. We know that a lot of nations all across the Gulf would then want their own nuclear weapon, and then a lot of nations all across the world. And what has been a very effective bright spot of American foreign policy, really for the last 20 or so years, would disappear overnight. If you have every country in the world scrambling to try to get a nuclear weapon, it would make us all much less safe.
1: All right, so that was J.D. Vance yesterday. He also had this to say about Iran. Take a listen.
5: And Iran would really be the first domino and what would set off a nuclear arms race all over the world. That's very, very bad for the safety of our country. As the father of three young kids, I don't want them to inherit a world where 20 additional regimes, half of them very dangerous and very sympathetic to terrorists, have nuclear weapons. We want to keep the number of countries that have nuclear weapons small, and that's why Iran cannot have a nuclear weapon, on top of all the other things that we might be worried about, that they themselves could use it, that they could use it in leverage and economic control or economic negotiations. We just don't want them to have a nuclear weapon.
1: All right. So J.D. Vance answering a lot of questions, kind of like a rock star yesterday, just like Marco Rubio when he did the same thing. He also talked about some of the lawfare compensation by the Department of Justice. Take a listen. This was a lot of information that J.D. Vance covered yesterday.
5: Well, let me say a couple things about that. First, Sean, I think in some ways the media has misrepresented what this is actually about. This is about compensating Americans for the lawfare that we saw under the last administration. And by the way, anybody can apply for it. Republicans can apply for it. Democrats can apply for it. As you know, the President of the United States has pardoned a number of Democrats who he felt were actually subject to this lawfare. I mean, if Hunter Biden wants to apply for this particular fund, he is welcome to. It's going to go through a normal process where we vet everything, where we try to identify whether people's claims are actually legitimate. But here's the question. You say, why should taxpayers fund this? Whenever the United States government incurs legal expenses, it pays out those legal expenses. When it's settling a lawsuit, it pays out money to settle that lawsuit. And the question is a dollar of this money going to the Trump administration? No. Is a dollar of this money going to Donald Trump personally? No. Is a dollar of this money going to Donald Trump's family? No.
1: J.D. Vance made a joke, and we'll see if we can find it for you. As he was filling in for Caroline Leavitt, he joked about Caroline filling in for him as vice president because he, too, is expecting a baby. Cut 26.
5: It's cool to be here. I'm going to give a shout out, of course, to the person I am replacing today, Carolyn Leavitt, who hopefully is at home enjoying some time with her beautiful kids. I told Carolyn I would stand in for her today for the White House press briefing on the condition that when Usha has our baby in July, that she would be vice president for a couple weeks. So
1: there you go. That is the vice president, J.D. Vance, and did a good job holding the press briefing. Who did you like better? Now that we've seen both J.D. Vance and Marco Rubio, did you have a preference? 855-785-8255. I think they both did a pretty darn good job. Wonder who the next fill-in will be. I'd sort of like to see Scott Bessent. He seems like such a square, kind of like a square peg, but he's funny. It's a little tough. Be kind of an interesting one. All right, as we continue, speaking of an interesting one, Joel Pollack from the California Post joins us as your Wednesday Morning Answer continues at 7:45.
6: Stuck in traffic? We've got the answer.
7: We begin in Culver City with an accident cleared 405 northbound before Washington Boulevard. Still a 20-minute delay there. Stop traffic from Century Boulevard. Downtown L.A., accident right shoulder, 101 northbound after the 110, a 15-minute delay. Stop traffic from the 5. Rosemead, good news, a stall is cleared. 60 westbound before Rosemead Boulevard, a 15-minute delay. Stop-and-go traffic from Hacienda Boulevard. Anaheim canceled the signal alert, 91 eastbound approaching the 5. And that's traffic on The Answer.
6: 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Breaking news.
7: The Sandy Fire, close to 1,700 acres and 5% contained. We get the numbers from Mark Mayfield.
8: Crews in Ventura and Los Angeles counties continue to fight the flames in the hills between Simi Valley and the San Fernando Valley. So far, one house has been lost. The flames are closing in on Bell Canyon. As a result, smoke continues to create poor air quality in parts of Calabasas and Malibu. Firefighters remain pre-deployed in West Hills and Chatsworth. I'm Mark Mayfield.
7: The head of the Islamic Center of San Diego says safety drills minimize casualties at the mosque. The imam there said that it's also a school connected to the center, saying that the slain security guard issued a code that was received by staff and school officials.
9: The lives of the kids were saved. The life of everyone in the school were saved.
7: Two other members were shot and killed by two teenage gunmen who moments later took their own lives. The imam says students and staff practiced safety drills several times during the year. No one was shot inside the mosque because the guard activated a code.
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11: Haze due to the smoke from the fires. Otherwise, look for clear skies. High temperatures rather warm. Upper 70s to the upper 80s across the coasts. Upper 80s to the lower 90s in the valleys.
7: 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Larry Marino in the Answer Newsroom.
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0: Waking up Southern California. It's the Morning Answer with Jennifer Horn.
1: Hey, that's us. Thank you for joining us here on the Morning Answer. It is Wednesday, May 20th, 52 minutes past the hour. I am Jennifer Horn, and I'm happy to have you along with us today. And happy to welcome back to the program my buddy. He is the opinion editor for the California Post. You can follow him at Joel Pollack on X. And guys, you should be getting the California Post delivered to your home. You can do it at californiapost.com. Joel, good morning to you.
2: Good morning to you.
1: All right. So we have, a lot to talk about, including this new interview with Alex Michelson and Karen Bass, in which Karen Bass is asked point blank by Alex, hey, you know, you promised you'd end homelessness. You haven't. What gives? The answer, Joel, is that she thinks that she needs more time, more money, more resources, and that she wasn't expecting the bureaucracy. How is that possible?
2: Well, it's all just nonsense. The status quo in LA is unsustainable, and we're not moving forward at the pace we need to be to meet our goals for hosting the Olympics. I was stranded at LAX yesterday at the rental car center because the people mover hasn't been built. It was supposed to be working already. So it's actually quicker to take an Uber from the rental car center to the airport than to wait for their shuttles, which take forever. And you can't even get on a different company's shuttle, even though they're going to the same place because of insurance.
1: Oh boy.
2: And it's a total nightmare. LA has always been large and unwieldy, and the idea that she's surprised at the bureaucracy is just laughable. The reason there's a bureaucracy is because of her party's policies. They don't want to cut spending. They just want to add public employees, both because it provides a form of political patronage. They can give jobs to friends and supporters, but also because they just believe in spending public money.
1: Yeah.
2: And they don't believe in evaluating how it's being spent. So that's not really an excuse for how poorly LA is being governed. The only consolation is I'm in D.C. this morning, actually, and D.C. is governed even worse.
1: Well, I guess
2: total,
1: that's good.
2: Total nightmare. Total nightmare. No, it's total nightmare. I mean, it's safer since Trump put the National Guard on the street, mm-hmm. and credit to Mayor Muriel Bowser for allowing him to do that, not doing what some other mayors and governors have done and fighting back just for political points, but sacrificing the health and safety of their residents. But my wife, who had a meeting this morning in downtown Washington, texted me a few minutes ago. There were only four people in my meeting at 9:45 because everyone was delayed by the train or still stuck in traffic. Everyone said the road traffic was the worst they'd ever seen.
1: Oh, my gosh.
2: So maybe it's just a bad day in D.C., but the fact is that whatever the federal government runs doesn't seem to run very well when it's run by Democrats. Mm-hmm. And I think all these people like Jerry Brown and Gavin Newsom who want high-speed rail and public transportation. I mean, I like the idea of public transportation. I even like taking it sometimes. But if you think it's the panacea for the planet, you should have to take it. You should have to see what commuters have to go through before you get so excited about it.
1: Especially when, look, transit would be great. I mean, New York does it fairly well. And if you can do that, that's great. But places like Los Angeles, we're so spread out. The safety concerns are being overlooked. Same thing I'd imagine in D.C. because there's a lot of people that come in from different areas. It's just when you get more government involved to solve problems, we just get more problems. And you're in D.C. today. That's where Gavin Newsom was this week as well. And he had a lot to say about fire money. Can you give us an update as to what the governor was doing in town? Was he trying to measure the drapes again or what was going on?
2: Well, let's just ask a question. What was he doing in D.C. when there were fires in California?
1: Thank you. That was the question. Yeah. What's he doing there?
2: I mean, he has a habit of leaving the state during disasters. And I know the media don't like to cover this one for whatever reason. But the fact is that during the blizzard a few years ago where people were trapped in their homes in the San Bernardino Mountains, he went with his family for a vacation
1: in Baja,
2: Cabo? California.
1: Yeah.
2: It was, yeah.
1: That's so bad.
2: And, like, never lives that down because nobody ever asked him about it. And then he goes and trolls Ted Cruz for leaving Texas during a deep freeze, going to Cancun to take his daughter. But Newsom is even worse. There's no accountability, you know, and he's in D.C. complaining and talking about how we have to fight fire with fire. That's, by the way, a literal quote. He didn't shy away from that metaphor. I think he is a bit of a clown show.
1: Yeah.
2: And you could say, as my friend Scott Adams used to say about Trump, he's a clown genius. You know, people called him a clown, but he was actually a genius. I don't think the genius is there with Gavin Newsom. He's just going around putting his mouth off.
1: Yeah, and so
2: you know,
1: go ahead.
2: the other interesting thing is he's going around saying he balanced his budget.
1: Right.
2: Well, he didn't really balance his budget because, as my friends at the California Globe pointed out very helpfully, he had to take $20 billion out of the state's savings, essentially, to make the books balance. So, yes, they balance, but only because you took $20 billion that you had saved for a rainy day, and you're spending it now instead of spending it in the future when you might really need it. And you have revenues that are going up. Why would you need to dip into your savings if your revenues are going up? It's because your spending is out of control. So don't go into your savings account. Stop using your credit card.
1: Right. You can't solve the problem making your value less to solve it. I mean, but you know, they do a Common Core math in Sacramento that I don't think I learned in school, Joel. I don't know what it is. All right. Yeah. So let's talk a little bit about the fires, because one of the things that Spencer Pratt has been talking about, just like you mentioned, where's Gavin Newsom? Number one, he's out of the state. We've got two fires now burning, the Sandy Fire in Simi Valley. We've got the Bain Fire, both burning in Southern California. It's dry. The humidity is low and the winds are picking up. And you do have a really stark contrast between how Ventura Fire has been fighting this fire and how LA Fire did. The Ventura County Fire Department was able to do airdrops easily, whereas Palisades, as pointed out by Spencer Pratt, couldn't because the reservoirs were empty. And this is the kind of stuff where Karen Bass really has no explanation. She can't really defend herself because, look, no one can predict what would have happened, what could have happened, but certainly there could have been a better outcome had these things been available to fire department personnel.
2: Well, Ventura County is a better run county in many ways, mm-hmm. and not just in terms of fire services, but they also have simpler processes if your house does burn down to remove debris. And we learned this the hard way when we were trying to sort through debris in Pacific Palisades, that if you happen to have a home in Ventura County, then it was a simple matter to take the debris somewhere if you were using private contractors. LA County made it really, really, really difficult. And it's a smaller county, which makes things a little easier to run. Maybe the winds weren't as high in this fire as they were during the Palisades fire, but that point about the reservoirs, I mean, you need to have water available or the helicopters to dip into, even if you can't push it through the hydrants if there's a pressure problem. You know, the Democrats say, oh, well, even if they had water in the reservoir, you couldn't have used it because of the pressure problem that you create when you turn on all the fire hydrants at once. That happened in all these wildfires. That's true, but if you have a giant freshwater lake sitting in the middle of your community, you can put a helicopter over it, dip a bucket into it, and start putting out some fires.
1: Yep.
2: You know, I've seen them do that with much smaller bodies of water. I spent some time in Cape Town, South Africa, where they use a lot of helicopters for firefighting. They had reservoirs the sizes of swimming pools. You don't have to have a massive body of water, but if the helicopter can get to it, get the water and go, you have a chance.
1: Exactly.
2: And that didn't happen in the Palisades fire.
1: And that's what we want to do, is make sure that we are ready to go with our best chance, with our best plan. And you know what? Karen Bass, Gavin Newsom would have all gotten a pass if they would have just come out and said, we had things that went wrong during Palisades. Here's what we're going to do to fix it. But they can't. They won't. And they lie. And there's no transparency. And that's why we're here to blow the whistle on them. Joel, thanks so much for being with us. Give him a follow at Joel Pollack and sign up, guys. Get that California Post. You will love it. Delivered to your doorstep. It's my favorite. I start every day with it right here in the studio. Joel, thanks so much for being with us.
2: Thank you.
1: Appreciate it. All right, guys, as we continue, hey, the Nixon Library is going to be celebrating America 250, and we have all the details as your Wednesday Morning Answer continues. It's 8 o'clock. Portions of the following are pre-recorded.
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0: waking up Southern California. It's the Morning Answer with Jennifer Horn.
1: Thanks for joining us. It is the Morning Answer. It is Jennifer Horn. It is Wednesday, May 20th already. This month is just flying by. And we are headed very quickly into the summer already. Guys, this weekend is Memorial Day weekend. And so I've officially decided, let there be a proclamation. That this summer must be the summer of America 250. So I'm going to challenge all of you Morning Answer listeners to find some cool America 250 things to do around your hometown. Maybe you want to take a road trip. We talked earlier in the week, Route 66 is celebrating their 100th year anniversary. They're celebrating America 250. Find something to celebrate our nation's birthday. We don't get to live through these landmark occasions. Like, don't take that for granted, that we are alive at this moment. President Trump in the White House, America 250 to be celebrated on the 4th of July. So let's kick off summer with something really cool. And we have so many beautiful gems that we can access locally, including one of my favorite places on the planet. Truly, I love going out to the Nixon Presidential Library. And joining us right now, guys, he's back. The president and CEO, Jim Byron, is here. You can follow him at Jim Byron. Check out the Nixon Foundation on X as well, Nixon Foundation, and the website, nixonlibrary.gov. Jim, thanks so much for being with us, and welcome back to Southern California.
2: Good morning, Jen. It's great to be back. Thanks for having me on.
1: Okay, so before we jump into the library, because, you know, I'm very excited to talk about what you guys are up to. It's one of my favorite places to visit, but you just had a 14-month adventure. You were working, some people may have heard, you were working for the Secretary of State, Marco Rubio. You were heading NARA for the National, you were working on the National Archives, and now you're back. You said you'd do it for 14 months, come back to being president at the Nixon Library. How was that adventure for you? How did you like D.C.?
2: It was a great experience. You described it as an adventure. It absolutely was. You know, we took the National Archives and got it back to its core mission and core function of preserving the history, the records of the United States, and presenting them, releasing them to the American people. It didn't get more complicated than that. We brought it back to its core mission and function, and we really leaned into all things America 250, right? I mean, that this is such a special anniversary year. The National Archives is the home of the Declaration of Independence. Mm-hmm. You know, it was 100 steps from my office.
1: That's so cool.
2: I got to see it every day. It really was. And so we said, you know, gosh, we got to get as many people here to see this document as possible. But we also have to share the treasures that are in the National Archives with the rest of the country. So we launched the Freedom Plane National Tour, which actually just made a stop in L.A. a couple of weeks ago. It was up at USC. I heard from people all over how great it was. 9 founding documents, and they're still going on tour all around the country. It was a fantastic experience. I'm thrilled to be back back at the Nixon Library in Yorba Linda. And we've got some great stuff happening there too to celebrate America 250.
1: And you have such a great team. You've got, you know, Joe Lopez, who helped pick up some of the slack while you were gone, and Chris Nordyke, and
2: he did that and so much more.
1: Yeah, I mean, you just have such a great team in that library. But I was asking Chris, I said, okay, is Jim happy to be back in California? And the answer was a resounding yes. Are you kidding? It was like the dumbest question. Are you kidding? He's happy to be back.
2: Yeah. All right, so I'm looking out at the ocean right now. It's, you know, 75 degrees at 8 in the morning. I'm thrilled to be back.
1: Hey, and you don't have to deal with the swampy humidity. Isn't that nice? Or the swamp, really, that's for true. That matter.
2: Or the swamp. I feel like I want to take a shower, you know, every time I go back to D.C. But it was a great experience overall.
1: I love it. All right, so let's jump into the issue at hand, and that is the Richard Nixon Presidential Library and Museum. I talk about this as one of our most special places in Southern California. If you haven't been, you absolutely have to go and check it out. If you have been, there are always these rotating exhibits that come through. And right now, you guys are celebrating America 250 with an exhibit, America 250, A More Perfect Union. Tell us about that and what people can expect.
2: Yeah, it is an absolute must-see for everybody in Southern California. You know, the Nixon Library is in Yorba Linda. It's 15 minutes from Disneyland, 15 minutes from South Coast Plaza. We have an incredible special exhibition, America 250, A More Perfect Union. 75 original artifacts never before displayed together from collections from all across the country. I'm going to name a couple of them. We have an original Gilbert Stuart portrait of George Washington. Those are exceptionally rare. Mm-hmm. President Dwight Eisenhower's most prized possession. You have to visit to see what it is.
1: Ooh.
2: We have Mickey Mantle's baseball hat.
1: No, I'm just kidding.
2: Yes. We've got Mickey Mantle's baseball hat and a signed baseball ball.
1: Wow.
2: We have Louis Armstrong's trumpet, Bob Dylan's harmonica. So we lean into the cultural angle too. And then the coolest thing that I think that we have that is really, truly a gem that I bet nobody in Southern California has had a chance to see, we have an original stone engraving copy of the Declaration of Independence. These are exceptionally rare. It was commissioned by John Quincy Adams in 1821. There are only less than 50 that are known to exist. The National Archives has several. Most never come out and see the light of day. We have one, and it's at the Nixon Library. It's on display right now. So go out and see the exhibit as we got 6 weeks left until July 4th. But the exhibit is going to run all the way through the end of this year, so you can get your tickets at NixonLibrary.com.
1: And don't you think that, Jim, this is a great, and not just because you'd be one of these destinations that I think would be perfect for this, but this summer, make it a goal to actually really celebrate America 250, especially if you have kids. Find something local or find a road trip. Do something that showcases some of America's history. This is a great way to do it. It's in our own backyard. Yorba Linda, I always say I'm in God's country. As soon as your car knows when you're in Yorba Linda, because the kunk, kunk, kunk, kunk from LA goes away when you go into Orange County. It's like you hear the angels singing and the grounds are nice and smooth, and all of a sudden you're at the Nixon Library and you're like, wow, look at this. No homeless people, no Karen Bass. It's like, it's wonderful. Yeah. And then you walk right in and you've got this great exhibit with everything from Louis Armstrong to Dwight Eisenhower. I mean, that's just exceptionally rare and a really great way to celebrate America 250 this summer as you make that a priority for you and your family.
2: 100%, Jen. First of all, the orange curtain is real.
1: It is so real.
2: No, you're absolutely right. You know, and one of the things that I saw when I was in Washington is, you know, all of America's presidential libraries are celebrating America 250 in their own ways. Mm-hmm. Every federal agency is getting involved, but the celebrations are local, right? These are local community celebrations that are happening all over the country with street parades and, you know, flag wavings and backyard barbecues. So obviously everyone is going to celebrate in their own way, but to have a presidential library here in our backyard, in Orange County that has this spectacular exhibit. This is something that you're not going to get anywhere else. So go to NixonLibrary.com, and we have all kinds of events that are coming up as well, including a massive celebration the whole weekend, July 3rd, 4th, and 5th, with Revolutionary War soldiers and musket reenactments and presidential impersonators. So it's really a lot of fun for the whole family. NixonLibrary.com.
1: I'm very sad you haven't asked me to come out and do Trump, Jim, because, you know, I'm pretty good for a girl at doing President Trump. I think I could be out
2: there. That is pretty good.
1: All right.
2: No, that is pretty good.
1: For a girl, you know, it's not so bad. But I will tell you this, the Nixon Library, just in general. So yes, the America 250 exhibit is there throughout the summer, but I also want to encourage people to come out and learn more about Richard Nixon. People think they know all they need to know about Richard Nixon, but this is a president who made so many contributions to our way of life today. It is an extremely interesting visit to the Nixon Library. You're going to say, wow, I didn't know he did that, or he presided over this. It really is eye-opening. Give people a glimpse of what it's like to visit the library. You even have the birthplace of Richard Nixon there if they haven't been out before.
2: Yeah, it's a total 360 cradle to grave story. He was born on that land in that house in Yorba Linda, and he and Mrs. Nixon are laid to rest only 50 steps from where he was born. It has his personal and presidential archives. There's a 50,000 square foot museum dedicated to understanding his life and career. I mean, there is so much interest in President Nixon right now, and we see it every day. We see it with people that are interacting with us all across our social, you know, our social media has just exploded with interest over the last two or three years. And that's because, you know, people are saying, well, wait a minute, was the history book correct about what President Nixon, you know, was really like, with the record of his administration and the record of his life of service? And you know, where can I learn more? You know, so if you want to whet your appetite with all things, you know, 20th century American history, go to NixonLibrary.com, get your tickets to come visit and check us out. Go experience this museum. But, you know, equally importantly, follow us on social media at Nixon Foundation on all of our handles. And you can see just that there is so much more to President Nixon's story than just the surface level, which unfortunately is probably what all that most people know. But yeah, we're working to change that.
1: 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You can check out both. You can plan your visit and check out the America 250 exhibit. It sounds spectacular, and that is open right now. So do it this summer. Just set your, you know, set that as one of your weekend plans between now and the 4th of July. I think you won't be sorry. And tell us about it, 855-785-8255. You can also follow them on social media, all of the platforms, Nixon Foundation, and you can follow Jim as well, Jim Byron _ on X. Jim, it is great to have you back in Southern California, and we are so looking forward to coming out and seeing America 250 at the Nixon Library.
2: Thank you, Jen, and absolutely, I'll be there when you come to the library. 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
1: I'm going to hold you to it. I can't wait. All right. Thank you so much, Jim Byron. 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Both will get you there, and you can follow them on social media as well at Nixon Foundation. All right, guys, as we continue, we're going to be joined by a candidate running for California Assembly District number 45. We'll give you all the details as your Wednesday Morning Answer continues. It's 8:15.
3: Stuck in traffic? We've got the answer.
4: Good morning. We begin in Culver City with an accident cleared, 405 northbound before Washington Boulevard. Anaheim, disabled vehicles, center lane blocked, 57 southbound before Ball Road. Industry, accident right shoulder, 60 westbound before the 605. Long Beach, accident right shoulder, 710 southbound before Del Amo Boulevard. And Long Beach accident cleared, 91 westbound before the 710. That's a 7-minute delay, 11 to get through. And that is traffic on The Answer.
3: 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Breaking news.
5: A community is coming together to mourn and seek answers after the deadly shootings at a San Diego place of worship. Phil Farrar has details.
6: Last night, hundreds gathering at Lindbergh Park next to the Islamic Center of San Diego. That is where three members were shot and killed by two teenage gunmen. Syed, who only gave his first name, is about the same age. He is a member of that mosque and says this vigil represents a reminder.
7: Very important to me to be here and share this prayer with the whole community.
6: He says a prayer of mourning, healing, and educating others about religion. I'm Phil Farrar.
5: As the Sandy fire burns parts of Ventura and L.A. counties, there's more information about a tractor that might have sparked the first flames.
8: I do know that they tried their best every year to make sure that they clear the area because of the fire danger. And so he normally has a team that clears out the area along all of our fence lines.
5: A local resident is saying there was a tractor operator working to clear brush to prevent a fire. NBC LA says the tractor operator called 911. Now here's National Weather Service meteorologist Andrew Rourke with your Answer weather forecast.
9: Haze due to the smoke from the fires. Otherwise, look for clear skies. High temperatures rather warm. Upper 70s to the upper 80s across the coasts. Upper 80s to the lower 90s in the valleys.
5: 66 LA in Fullerton. Larry Marino in the Answer newsroom.
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0: 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Now, back to The Morning Answer with Jennifer Horn.
1: Here we are. Thanks for joining us. It is The Morning Answer. I'm Jennifer Horn. It is, I like to say today is Election Day. Now, truly, primary day is June 2nd. But if you have not cast your ballot yet, if you have not filled that puppy out and turned it in, guys, today is Election Day. You need to do it. You need to track it at the Secretary of State website, sos.ca.gov. You can get a voter guide on our website, am870.info or am590.info. Use the keyword guide and you'll be connected to that. And maybe some of you are struggling. You want to get to know some of the people who are on your ballot, some of the issues that are being discussed. There are a lot of potential taxes coming your way in LA County. Some of the other counties have some ballot measures as well. Joining us right now is a candidate running for assembly in California's 45th Assembly District. Greg Abdosh is with us. He is available online. Abdosh for ca.com. Four is spelled out. Abdosh. ABDOUCHFORCA.com, and he's running for the 45th Assembly District. Greg, thanks so much for being with us.
2: Thank you, Jennifer. I love this morning. I love that you called today Election Day. I think it's hilarious that in California we still have a month-long voting, and who knows how long we're going to count ballots, but I'm so proud of you that you actually told everybody to get out there and vote right now, because it's so important to do it.
1: We do a lot of it. That's for sure. Absolutely. Every day we've been repeating that message, Greg, because if you want to, as you mentioned, it's ridiculous to think that it's a month of election and then 3 weeks of counting and all of this nonsense. But unless we start winning elections, we can't change anything. So it's absolutely critical to make sure we play by the rules and beat them at their own game.
2: Amen. That's exactly what we're going to do.
1: So tell people about you, Greg. First of all, the 45th Assembly District, what communities are involved with that?
2: So the heart of it is San Bernardino, but it actually runs from the north end of Fontana to Redlands, and it follows the 10 freeway all the way along, and then just goes straight up north into San Bernardino and the foothills and the mountains in that area. So it encompasses Fontana, Highland, Rialto, Mentone, Redlands, San Bernardino, Lytle Creek, and a bunch of foothill communities up there.
1: All right. So it's a big district, and that puts it in perspective about the communities we're talking about. Greg, for people who don't know you or aren't familiar, tell them who you are and why you're running for this district.
2: I'm running for this district because I truly feel that we all deserve a voice in Sacramento, and we haven't had one in the Inland Empire for a very long time. And I'm not a politician. I'm a dad that back in 2020 got very heavily involved in school politics, and that took me straight to Sacramento to realize what was going on amongst our communities, amongst our people, our kids. And I just got heavily involved, and through a lot of prayer and a lot of consideration as to what was going next, I decided to run for this seat. And specifically, I think this seat is important because, one, it's a seat that the Democrats feel is completely untouchable. Mm-hmm. And, two, it's a seat that is very, very unrepresented. As I go out to the community and I talk to businesses, I talk to constituents, I talk to voters, they don't feel that they've been represented for a very long time. And, quite honestly, it's sad. If you look at our homeless population that's going on in our state, San Bernardino is probably one of the worst cities as far as homeless population, and nothing's been done for it. I was talking to a gentleman last night in San Bernardino that he's a blue collar worker. He's struggling to make ends meet. He's struggling to put food on his table. He's barely making it. And we now have situations where the Democrats are going to raise our gas prices again. And families can't afford that anymore. Mm-hmm. Families can't afford to pick up and move out anymore. And I feel like it's for so long, for so many years, I've been encouraging candidates. I've been encouraging races. I've been heavily involved in all this stuff. And at some point, you just have to look in the mirror and you have to pray and ask your family and say, I guess it's my time.
1: Yeah.
2: And so that's what we're doing, is we're running for this seat because we're going to make changes.
1: I think that's a great idea to have you up and off the couch. These are the kind of candidates we like to support because you've identified a problem, and instead of relying on someone else to fix it, you jump in the race. What has been, if I asked you what your constituents are telling you, obviously you cited a few examples right there, but what are the top three issues that you would want to deal with in the state assembly?
2: The top one overall is definitely our taxes.
1: Sure. And
2: a lot
1: affordability.
2: Of people understand what our taxes are. Mm-hmm. But it's the fact that our housing prices are through the roof, our interest rates are way out of reach. Just the simple things. Like, a lot of people don't understand that when you raise the gas prices, it raises everything across the board. Our grocery prices are too high. Our gas prices are too high. Our sales taxes are too high. Like, everything that we're dealing with that the legislator continues to put down on the people is making us struggle. So our number one is taxes. Our number two is we have to protect our kids.
1: Mm-hmm.
2: The fact that we can't, as parents, send our kids to school with confidence anymore that they're actually safe and protected is beyond me. And educate them. Like, that's the biggest thing we send them to school all day for, is so they come back with an education so that when they do graduate high school, they can go out and get meaningful jobs and be good contributing members of society. Well, that falls on us. If we don't start with educating them and allowing them to progress in a successful manner, we can't expect them to be successful members of society.
1: So,
2: and then third,
1: and
2: most importantly, is we must protect our daughters.
1: Yeah.
2: The fact that we are still having conversations today about women or men and women's sports, and more importantly, men and women's bathrooms and safe spaces, I've had enough. I raised two daughters in this state. I raised two daughters in this community. And never would I have sat back and watched some boy subject them to what's going on in our schools right now, in their locker rooms and in their safe spaces. I'm done watching it happen.
1: It's really ridiculous. Your county actually has become kind of ground zero for all of this too. It's been really interesting to see. Final moments here. And I just want to remind people how they can get in touch with you. Greg Abdosh for California Assembly, District 45, Abdosh for CA.com. You can follow him on Instagram as well. Abdosh for CA there. Final moments. What can people do to help support your campaign? What are you asking for with 2 weeks left to the primary?
2: Well, here's the biggest thing, is get involved. Like, we so often hear good candidates, we hear them speak, we get all excited, and then the only thing we do as conservatives is we go, okay, where's your district? Great, I get to vote for you, or great, or sorry, I don't. Like,
1: yeah.
2: That's where it stops. And that's how we've lost our state. It needs to be more than that. I know we are struggling financially, but go to my website, donate whatever you can. It doesn't have to be a lot. Like, I'm challenging people right now, donate $20 a month. You can't even buy a hamburger, fries, and a drink anymore for $20. But you could change California with $20 a month. You really, really could. And donate that. If you can and you're so inclined, get involved. Come knock doors with us. Come canvas with us. Get involved in our events team. It's fun.
1: Mm-hmm.
2: And you get to be involved in the process of taking back and winning our state for what's going on. That's the biggest thing. And then third and most importantly, pray. Don't just pray for my race.

0: race that's going on. Get out and vote. That's a big, big deal. Don't sit back. Don't watch this happen. Don't sit on the sidelines. Get off the couch. Get involved. Let's take back our state, and let's make this a California that we can be proud of again.
1: I love it. And this is the type of candidate that needs your support. And we'll send you right now to his website, Greg Abdosh for CA Assembly District 45. You can go to his website, abdoshforca.com, or follow him on Instagram, Abdosh for CA. Greg, thanks so much for what you're doing, and congratulations to you. Good luck.
0: Thanks so much, Jennifer. God bless. Have a great day.
1: Appreciate it. All right, guys, as we continue, President Trump just making a comment about mayoral candidate Spencer Pratt. We'll have that for you in moments as your Wednesday Morning Answer continues. It's 8:31.
2: Stuck in traffic? We've got the answer.
3: Good morning. We start in Anaheim with a disabled vehicle. Center lane blocked, 57 southbound before Ball Road. Culver City, accident cleared, 405 northbound before Washington Boulevard. Still some stop traffic from the 105. Industry, accident right shoulder, 60 westbound before the 605. Long Beach, accident right shoulder, 710 southbound before DeLama Boulevard. A 7-minute delay there. Long Beach, accident clear, though, 91 westbound before the 710. And that is traffic on The Answer.
2: 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Breaking news.
3: A community is coming together to mourn and seek answers after the deadly shootings at a San Diego place of worship. Phil Farrar has details.
4: Last night, hundreds gathering at Lindbergh Park next to the Islamic Center of San Diego. That is where three members were shot and killed by two teenaged gunmen. Syed, who only gave his first name, is about the same age. He is a member of that mosque and says this vigil represents a reminder.
5: Very important to me to be here and share this prayer with the whole community.
4: He says a prayer of mourning, healing, and educating others about religion. I'm Phil Farrar.
3: As the Sandy fire burns parts of Ventura and L.A. counties, there's more information about a tractor that might have sparked the first flames.
6: I do know that they tried their best every year to make sure that they clear the area because of the fire danger. And so he normally has a team that clears out the area along all of our fence lines.
3: A local resident is saying there was a tractor operator working to clear brush to prevent a fire. NBC LA says the tractor operator called 911. Now here's National Weather Service meteorologist Andrew Rourke with your Answer weather forecast.
7: Haze due to the smoke from the fires. Otherwise, look for clear skies. High temperatures rather warm. Upper 70s to the upper 80s across the coasts. Upper 80s to the lower 90s in the valleys.
3: 66 LA in Fullerton, Larry Marino in the Answer Newsroom.
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12: Hi, this is Eric Ching. I follow Jesus and I love my country. 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I had a kind wife, two thoughtful and outstanding daughters. My career was thriving, and I also served as a city council member. At that time, I believed everything was secure and bright, that I could handle anything with my own power without respect or fearing God. Then a car accident on that day that killed my wife changed my entire world and my perspective on my purpose. Through my suffering, I gain compassion and understanding. 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Through my service as a council member, Park team was able to achieve a safe, clean, and well-maintained city.

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0: Welcome back to the Morning Answer with Jennifer Horn.
1: I cannot help but think of the words of our 40th president, Ronald Reagan. He famously said, the nine most terrifying words in the English language are, I'm from the government and I'm here to help. It's a good quote, but I disagree. I think nine more terrifying words are actually, I worked all day and can't feed my family.
0: It's the Morning Answer.
2: Oh, boy. All right. That is Zohran Mamdani in New York City as we bring you back to Wednesday here on the Morning Answer. 36 minutes past the hour. I'm Jennifer Horn. President Trump arriving for Coast Guard Academy graduation address. He'll be speaking live in Connecticut in just a few moments. Now, Dan, during the break, I said, you know, I think that President Trump has spoken out about Spencer Pratt. And you said to me,
3: he has. You want to hear it? Absolutely. On air for the first time?
2: For the first time. Now, we've made sure that this is clean, right? No cussing, please.
3: It's on Fox News.
2: So, yeah. So we should be fine. All right. So let's take a listen. President Trump, this is just moments ago, I believe. He was departing for the said graduation ceremony that he's getting ready to speak at. And this is what the president had to say about Spencer.
4: Spencer Pratt, do you see yourself in him at all? A former reality TV star?
5: No, I'd like to see him do well. He's a character. I don't know him. I assume he probably supports me. Does he support me?
2: Does he support
4: so?
5: I think so, yeah. I heard he does. I heard he's a big MAGA person. He's doing well. I don't know. If you have a rigged vote out there, that's the problem. The votes are rigged. You have a really rigged vote in California. You have all the mail-in ballots, everything else. It's very hard to win because the elections are very dishonest. If we had Jesus Christ come down and count the votes, I would have won California because I do great with Hispanics. But it's a rigged vote. They sent out 38 million votes. Nobody knows where they're going. Of course, the Democrats are against it. Disproportionately, Democrats get many more votes. Some get 8 votes. They get 8 cards. And Republicans have to call in, where's my card? It's a rigged system. One of the most, not the worst, I'll give you a list. Maybe I'll do my list. But it's California's one of the most dishonest states for voting.
2: Well, he's not wrong about that. I'll tell him that it is a tough thing to win an election in California with the mail-in ballots and all the nonsense. But interesting to hear President Trump talk about Spencer Pratt. I like it. What do you think? 855-785-8255. Joe in Orange County. Hey, Joe, thanks for hanging in there.
6: Hey, Jennifer, yes. I think you should also practice your Melania Trump impersonation.
2: I know it'd be more appropriate, but it's harder for me. I don't know why. You would think with the Eastern European thing I could do it. I can't.
6: Oh, okay.
2: Well, but I'll work on it. Okay, I'll work on it.
6: Okay. Anyway, the reason why I'm calling is twofold. One, we're mailing in our ballots this weekend. We want to get them in before time, but we don't want to give them too much time to cheat.
2: Strategic. So okay. Okay.
6: And then the other part is with what's going on here in Congress. I mean, we've got our leaders to speak up. Look how the people that we're disappointed with our Republican leadership in general, because they won't fight for the things that we need. It's like they're allowing them to try to push through the Senate with a vote on the war in Iran, mm-hmm. but then they're not pushing the vote or funding us. They should pull a Nancy Pelosi and say, hey, we're not going to give you anything you want. So you first give us what we want, then we'll think about what you're looking at. But this has been on the table far too long, and it needs to be dealt with. We need to see that type of leadership. I mean, the Democrats, they have it down pat. That's, you have to give them credit for it. They stick together, and they push their agenda as a unit. We've got to start seeing that more with our Republicans. And I'm happy that all the people that have been bucking that are losing their primaries and are finding out that they have to get on board or else they'll be out.
2: Right.
6: So, hopefully that'll motivate them to do more of this, but it's very disappointing to us voters to see this going on.
2: Yeah, no kidding. And it's done on purpose to try to get you not to go, to try to give up hope. That's for sure. Julio in the city of Bell. Hi, Julio.
7: How you doing, Jennifer? Thank you so much. You know what I have in mind, because we have to help these Republicans accountable in Sacramento. You know, we have to do, like I say, Friday, to create a movement. And I would love KLA to get involved. And two things are going to happen. We're going to fire the Republicans, put new, fresh ideas for Republicans. So in that way, we can remove all those corrupt Democrats. Because I support Hilton. I say almost, I say a profanic word, Clinton. No, Hilton.
2: Mm-hmm.
7: Hilton, to me, is much better than the other guy. I don't put anybody in those places just because the ethnicity, the race. No, that's why I don't support Becerra, because if Becerra becomes our governor, California is done. He's going to really, really destroy. He's going to be Gavin Newsom phase two with a new name called Becerra Disaster.
2: Yeah.
7: So my request is that we have to create a movement like the Tea Party in the past. I was not involved. I was a member and a spokesperson for the California Minutemen. But at the end of that movement, the Tea Party started. I didn't want to get involved.
2: Mm-hmm.
7: And from that movement, our Secretary of State, Marco Rubio, before he was a senator, Ted Cruz, and so many came. So we have to say, do the same thing in California. The only way, in my opinion, political opinion, that we are going to be able to save California is if we kick out all those corrupt Democrats from Sacramento, all of them, Latinos and non-Latinos, because they are destroying our state, Jennifer.
2: Yeah, I appreciate you for your take, Julio. Thanks for that. 855-785-8255. Matt in Fontana up next. Hey, Matt.
8: God, blessings to you, Jen.
2: Blessings to you, Matt.
8: I just heard you interview Greg Abdush there for the 45th District, and I just wanted to share with your listeners that we've been unrepresented here by the current incumbent in that seat for many, many years, just going along to get along and not representing the constituents. I've worked with Greg for many years on local school district issues, and we even helped Sonia Shaw out there with the parent notification policy. Mm-hmm. And so Greg had an impact here locally, and he will have an impact representing us at the state and further. We need more godly men and women in these seats, and Greg is a man of God, and he will represent us to the greatest extent possible. And I just encourage all of your listeners that are in the 45th District, Assembly District, to vote for Greg. He's just a great individual.
2: Thank you for that endorsement, Matt. We appreciate it. 855-785-8255. Lynn in Glendale. Hey, Lynn.
9: Hey, Jen. Speaking of rigged elections in California, as Trump was talking about.
2: Yeah.
9: For the last three election cycles, so 22, 24, and this year, my husband, who's a Democrat, sadly, has always received all of his election information, his ballot, everything. And our adult son, who is not declined to state, he receives everything that he needs. But for the last three election cycles, I have not received any of mine. In fact, one time it went to Ohio, our other house in Ohio, and
2: wow.
9: I had to call and get them to send it. And now I've gotten nothing this year. And then they corrected it, but I still didn't get what I got, the right thing. And then this year I've got nothing. So I'm trying, and now I can't even find a phone number to call. A few years ago I was able to find a phone number, so I'm trying to figure out how to get it in time.
2: You know, anyway, you better hurry, because I think
9: it's on purpose.
2: I think, I'm sure it could be, and certainly there more apt to clean up the voter rolls, you know, that don't need cleaning. But I would call the Secretary of State's office or your registrar's office even better today, because the deadline was Monday to get registered. So I would let them know there is a problem. I would call your registrar today.
9: I am registered. Yeah, but I'm definitely registered. I've been here for 40 years in California, but it's just a matter of getting it. And I think I can just go directly to the ballot place, you know, to vote, and maybe they should be able to see me. But anyway, I'll figure it out. But I just feel like it's totally on purpose, because it's never had a problem before until this all got so political. Mm-hmm. All right. Anyway, thanks for everything
2: you
9: do.
2: Thank you so
9: much.
2: We appreciate you, Lynn. Thank you. 855-785-8255. Yeah, you have questions about those ballots or concerns, you can call us 855-785-8255 as your Wednesday Morning Answer continues. It's 845.
10: Stuck in traffic? We've got the answer.
11: Good morning. We begin in industry. An accident right shoulder 60 westbound before the 605. A 12-minute delay, 16 to get through. Downtown LA, accident cleared. 101 northbound after the 110. Still a bit of a delay there. Culver City, accident cleared. 405 northbound before Washington Boulevard was a 22-minute delay. Long Beach, accident right shoulder 710 northbound at Pacific Coast Highway. That's slowing you down a couple minutes, and that's traffic on The Answer.
10: The Answer. Breaking news.
11: The mom of a Southern California transgender track star is speaking out about special treatment for competitors. Here's Jason Campadonia.
12: A.B. Hernandez is a biological male and has dominated several jumping events in the girls' CIF track and field events. The mom of the trans athlete shared a post on social media blasting school officials for allowing biological female athletes to share a podium at state competitions. The Department of Justice has filed a Title IX lawsuit against the state's education agencies after Hernandez won two state titles last school year. I'm Jason Campadonia.
11: A tennis legend proves that it's never too late to go back to school. More from Jason Nathanson.
13: In 1961, Billie Jean King started taking classes at Cal State Los Angeles, studying history. But before finishing, she left to focus on her professional tennis career, where she'd go on to win 12 Grand Slam singles championships. 65 years later, she finally got that history degree, graduating Monday and telling students one of her favorite life lessons she picked up along the way.
14: Everything you do, winning or losing, good or bad, it's feedback, not failure. It's feedback.
13: The 82-year-old also said she hopes to inspire others.
11: Now here's National Weather Service meteorologist Andrew Rourke with your answer weather forecast.
15: Haze due to the smoke from the fires. Otherwise, look for clear skies. High temperatures rather warm. Upper 70s to the upper 80s across the coasts. Upper 80s to the lower 90s in the valleys.
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3: There you go. Gosh, you miss that Bill Clinton voice every once in a while, don't you? 855-785-8255. Welcome back to Wednesday, May 20th, 52 minutes past the hour. Breakfast with Jen is coming, guys. It's coming May 29th to Bob's Big Boy in Burbank, 4211 Riverside Drive. So I hope you're there. You better be, because I don't want to hang out by myself. I want you to be there with us. It's a free event. We've got breakfast specials. We've got fun. The whole gang comes out. It is a lot of fun. It's a great way to start your morning, especially on a Friday.
4: What's the address again, Jen?
3: 4211 Riverside Drive in Burbank. Some may call it Toluca Lake. Whatever you call it, just be there. Bob's Big Boy. You cannot miss it.
4: I'll be there.
3: I know you will be. All right. So a lot of phone calls pouring in to the morning on Sal. Armando in West Covina. Hi, Armando.
5: Hello, Jennifer. Good morning.
3: Good morning
5: to your staff and everything. So, you know, I'm a 65-year-old Californian. My parents came here from Mexico the right way.
3: Yep.
5: You know, they were vetted here with the Truman administration and Eisenhower. So I was born 7 years later. So my allegiance is to the U.S. So, you know, I know everybody's enamored about Steve Hilton, but if there was a war, where is his allegiance going to be? Is it going to be where his parents are from, Hungary or England? You know, that's the thing.
3: Well, I mean, you make the comment, like, my grandparents came from the Czech Republic. My allegiance is going to be with the United States. I mean, I've lived here.
5: Right.
3: I mean, look, here's the thing. Steve Hilton has denounced his British citizenship, so he's an American.
5: But, you know, his wife has not been on the campaign trail with him, whereas Chad has. So, you know, I'm leaning towards an American-born, because look what's happened with Ilhan Omar. That other crazy lady up in the state of Washington.
3: Who was that?
5: That other. So, you know, I protected this country. I protected this country for 8 years under Reagan. So my allegiance is to this country, along with my two brothers that were drafted for Vietnam. So, you know, my family came here the right way. We picked up, we assimilated, and we just want to do right for this country.
3: Okay. Well, I think that you have a great argument, and I think you should do that. And I appreciate the phone call, Armando. I'm not in the business to say who you should vote for. I think that we need to start being, you know, a little smart about what we want to do, because we don't want to be shut out completely. But I will tell you that I love Chad and I love Steve, but I don't think we need to go after one another. I mean, to say that Steve Hilton's not going to defend America is ridiculous. Or to say that, you know, Chad, whatever they say about Chad with the Black Lives Matter. I mean, just enough already. Guys, Steve Hilton and Chad Bianco did not break California, the Democrats. Just remember that as we move forward. Eesh. All right, Joanne from Mission Viejo. Hello, Joanne.
6: Well, hello. How are you today?
3: All right, just trying to spew some common sense, some rational thinking.
6: I want to tell you just kind of a little fun story.
3: I love it.
6: We were talking about the Richard Nixon Library. So back in the 1950s, I actually went to Yorba Linda Elementary School.
3: Okay.
6: Well, the school was really nice. Well, on the yard, the playground and stuff, over in the corner was this little house. Well, that little house happened to be Richard Nixon's birthplace.
3: I love it.
6: And the funny thing about it is, not only was it his birthhouse, but the custodian of the school lived there.
3: Get out! That's so cute!
6: It was just so awesome, you know, when later on, you know, he became president. And then a little footnote, I was in first grade, and they were going to pick one student from each grade level. And I was a real little brown noser at the time. And so I got picked for to represent the entire first grade to meet Richard Nixon, vice president at the time, and his wife. And so we all go out, the whole school goes out on the playground, and the helicopter arrives, and it was just such a wonderful experience. But people don't know that the custodian lived in Richard Nixon. I'm going to remember the custodian's name. He was a wonderful gentleman, and everyone in the school, you know, custodians are beloved at schools. I'm a retired school teacher myself.
3: Yeah.
6: And custodians are probably the most loved people on campus.
3: I still remember mine at my grade school. We had Mario, the senior, and Mario Jr. And they were the best. They were so sweet.
6: And ours was Jack Warner. And I tell you, but to think, you know, because back then, custodians, if they could, they would live on school property.
3: Yeah.
6: Because then they could also keep a watch during the night. But, you know, and so it was Yorba Linda Elementary School. Then they changed the name to Richard Nixon Elementary. But then they changed it back to your element, your Belinda element.
3: Oh.
6: You know what? I know. Very sad, but that's just a little bit of trivia.
3: I love that, Joanne. Thank you for sharing that. That's awesome.
6: Well,
3: thank you for that.
6: My pleasure.
3: Thank you. All right, Mark in LA. Hey, Mark. Good morning.
4: Hey, Jennifer. How you doing?
3: Great.
4: Okay, the first time when Trump won, I was living in my house for, 25, 30 years, and that's the first time I never got a ballot, okay? I always used to walk up to the club up on Mulholland and vote, and all of a sudden I decided to call the county recorder's office, and I said, I want to know why I didn't get a ballot. And the lady said, well, we mailed it to you. I said, well, where'd you mail it to me? And they said, hold on. She came back on the phone, and she goes, well, we mailed it to your address in El Monte. I said, lady, I said, I live in L.A. I don't live in Omani, and I haven't moved in 25 years. And they were supposed to call me back. I called back every day for a week, and they never called me back.
3: Wow.
4: So this time, I've been living the last 10 years in down in Palm Desert. I came up here, back up in L.A., and I re-registered, and I got a ballot for 2024. I voted. But this time, this election, my friend that I'm staying with, he got his ballot and somebody else's ballot. And I did not get a ballot again for this time.
3: Unbelievable.
4: I think I am not alone. I just heard the lady call you and she said the same thing. And I think it's done on purpose and somebody is still doing it. I still think regardless of what everything's done, I still think there's the fraud. The election fraud is the biggest problem that we're going to run into.
3: Well, and that's why we have to, we've got to get some change. That's why we have to play as hard as we can at the rules that they set and try to make a difference because you're right. The system right now is unsustainable. Mark, thanks so much for the phone call. Okay, real quick, Rozzy, go ahead. 10 seconds, Rozzy.
7: Good morning. I called Harvey Levin's office, left a comment. I thought it was so offensive what he said about Spencer Pratt and where he's living. Everybody should call TMZ.
3: All right, Rozzy, there you go. And 10 seconds for Antoinette. Hi, Antoinette.
8: Hey, I'm 1,000% behind Julio from Bell as a fellow Latino, but I'm an American first. Steve Hilton is it. And Armando, relax. Steve Hilton has a plan for California. We got to vote. There's a huge group of us on Saturday. We're going to collect ballots.
3: Yay. Good work, Antoinette. That's what everybody should be doing. Thank you for that inspiration. And thank you all for joining us. Boy, this show just flew by today. President Trump speaking at the Coast Guard Academy. We'll keep you posted on any news made there. And make it a great Wednesday. The Alex Marlowe Show is next. We're coming up on 9 o'clock.
9: Thanks. Bye-bye.
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10: News. I'm John Scott. The results are in, and yesterday's primaries provide more evidence that President Trump's endorsement carries a lot of weight among Republican voters. In Kentucky, Ed Gallrain trounced incumbent GOP Congressman Thomas Massie. Gallrain says it's time to get to work.
11: Now my focus is on advancing the president's and the party's agenda to put America first and Kentucky always.
10: And after staying on the sidelines of a Senate runoff in Texas that's taking place next week, the president has endorsed Attorney General Ken Paxton over incumbent Senator John Cornyn. In Simi Valley, California, tens of thousands remain evacuated as firefighters work to make progress on the Sandy Fire, 15% contained at last report. And a reversal from yesterday, the Dow is up now over 500 points. This is SRN News.
12: 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Dennis Prager is a legend and one of the most influential speakers and respected thinkers of our time, with a contagious passion for preserving our American heritage and Judeo-Christian values. And now you can hear his new show, Timeless Wisdom with Dennis Prager, with all the laughter, amazing intellect, and witty discussions you know and love.
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13: I would like to make the case for marriage for men. My question pertains to you saying that a relationship, a committed long-term relationship with a woman makes a man a man. What about a man who has a relationship with a man, committed, long-term? Will he never become a man?
14: It's a very powerful question, and I have struggled with that a great deal.
15: Hi there, long-time listener, and Joe, you probably agree with you 90% of the time. And when I disagree, it is mostly about relationships.
14: Okay.
15: I think you have somewhat of a Courier and Ives objective. Listening to you, it takes a marriage to make a man from a boy. I'm thinking of all the married friends that I have and the single friends. And I think a lot of the married guys are boys because they can't cook and they can't clean, and their mama packs their clothes when they travel. And I look at my single friends, where many of them are motivated, and they do far more things. And I sit back and admire, you know, both sides, but I think a whole lot more of the married guys envy the single guys than the opposite, having had both.
14: I take it you're single.
15: I have been for 19 years. I was married for 14.
14: Okay. All right. Okay. All right. No. I assumed you're single because, I mean, you know, I think you there's a certain defense of your own status.
16: In a world where more and more people decide what's right and wrong based on how they feel, what happens when feelings become the only moral standard? If emotions alone define truth, then who decides why murder, theft, or violence are wrong? And if someone feels justified in destroying property or harming others, on what basis can society say they're wrong? For 50 years, Dennis Prager has challenged audiences around the world to think deeply about the moral foundations of civilization. In his new book, If There Is No God, he confronts the biggest questions of human existence. Why does evil go unpunished? Why do innocent people suffer? And can morality survive without God? Whether a believer, a skeptic, or somewhere in between, this book offers serious answers for a morally confused age. 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
12: It is the Alex Marlowe Show, and I am glad you're here, but not in the room with me because I smell like smoke, and I did not get a pulled pork or brisket out of this. We had a great cigar night here in Chicago meeting with listeners. I did an amazing event out here with the Salem affiliate, and it just fantastic stuff. Got to hang out with Dan Proft and Sean Thompson, who are a couple of the hosts out here, who are just really super smart guys. They're a funny yin and yang because Dan is very, I would say, stoic and a little more of a, I'll call him an intellectual, more of an egghead. And then Sean comes off as a real rabble-rouser, but Sean is sneaky smart. And so it really does, it really is kind of fun because the great vibes, great to interact with the audience. And so if you ever hear one of these things where I'm showing up in person, it really is a pleasure to go see some of you. Some of you bought some books. I got to sign some books. That was really nice, but a great conversation. And thanks a lot to everyone for hosting me. And we got to celebrate right away, though it is a bittersweet celebration because the podcast space is about to get a little more crowded because Thomas Massie is leaving the Congress. What is the over-under on he starts, let's say he starts 0.5 podcasts in the next 6 months? Guys in L.A., take bets. Who is taking the under on that for Thomas Massie? He will be in the podcast space. He will be in Podcastistan. He'll be interviewing Tucker and Fuentes in no time. Just book it. Take that to the bank. I'm willing to empty my bank account on that bet right now. But it is a joyous event. I never liked him. Never liked him. Always thought Massie was a grandstander. I opened the show yesterday talking about how I was hoping he would lose. They tried to have a lot more nuance than that in my coverage at Breitbart News. But I just watched a guy transform before our eyes from this sort of quirky, oddball, libertarian nerd who was so focused on his principles to being a smug, sanctimonious jerk who was living to destroy Trump and Trump's movement for the sake of online clout. That's what I saw. I think a lot of you, he started to resonate with you because he was seen as someone who was really fluent in the Constitution, someone who was maybe destined to be someone who mixes things up in Washington, someone who was a really strong track record during COVID fighting for individual liberty. And then all of a sudden, over time, he just decided he would get this glow up, which I found very off-putting. His wife died and he was back in the dating market. He instantly married someone half his age right away, which is, again, there are circumstances where I could understand it. I don't know his personal story. I know it looks odd, but all of a sudden he's got a beard. He's got a fantastic haircut. He doesn't have glasses anymore. And at the same time, he goes from sort of lovable, quirky guy that you might see. We all have a guy like that from high school who we kind of liked. Trying to be the coolest guy in Washington all of a sudden, and it just never worked for me. It never worked for me because it always felt like it was designed to chase clout. It was not designed to defend the Constitution, with the biggest tell being, as I opened the show yesterday, the biggest tell being his opposition for the big, beautiful bill. The big, beautiful bill. One big, beautiful bill. Why? Because it was too tough on immigration enforcement. So that was the main thing. So that was why he stood up to the BBB. The one thing Trump wanted during his transition, during the end of the campaign, he said flat out, and I got to tell you, he had to get me on board with this. I was kind of thinking maybe we should do a couple of bills, knock out the easy stuff quick, maybe have a little more time to debate some of the more challenging stuff. I didn't know for sure what was the best move, but Trump knew right out of the gate, for sure, we're doing one big bill. And Massie says, no, I'm not going to go for that.

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6: Solid today. Trump's on a generational run right now. Indiana Republican Party has been completely demolished, all thanks to their opposition to redistricting in favor of Republicans. We got the Virginia map, which of course got overturned by the Supreme Court. John Cornyn's likely going to be out now that Trump's got his endorsement behind Ken Paxton, who I will have on the show, either live show or the podcast, next couple of days, working it out with his scheduler now. Bill Cassidy's out, and then now we've got Thomas Massie gone. It's just a really big run for President Trump, and it's just a friendly reminder that Trump is MAGA. That's how I started my remarks yesterday here. Shout out AM 560, The Answer in Chicago, hosting me today, and having a nice time, a very nice time. And one of the reasons why I think the Democrats are struggling so much is because I think they officially now have too much range. They're too rangy. The party's got too much. They don't stand for anything. It's too much range. First of all, you've got Graham Plattner. I can't help but think that maybe I'm Graham Plattner's type. Can I tell you why? I've got three different types of blue on today. I got blue jacket, I got blue tie, I got blue shirt, all different shades of blue. And you know, whenever Plattner smells blue in the porta potty, he must do self-pleasure right away. He has no discipline. Obviously, guy has no discipline because he can't stop posting horrible stuff on Reddit and he can't stop getting Nazi tattoos. I guess maybe he could stop. He stopped at one, but one's a lot. In the realm of Nazi tattoos, one definitely constitutes as a lot. Some more remarks, by the way, surfaced via Fox News about him talking about a far-left Democrat candidate, Graham Plattner, the way Fox phrases it up, made fun of a Purple Heart recipient, Private First Class Ted Daniels, after he took incoming fire from the Taliban, saying the dumb mother effer didn't deserve to live. So, remarkably classy guy from Plattner. Plattner sent out his campaign manager to try to defend him rubbing one out in the bathroom in the porta potty because he was turned on by the blue. He went to MS Now, of course. I'm pre-laughing. Just play Cup 15, guys.
7: And he's got some issues in his past that have been ugly. How is he going to be able to deal with that in a general election against Susan Collins, who has proven to be a survivor?
8: I think that people are really hungry for candidates who aren't politicians, who are real people, working class people, who understand the realities that the average American is facing right now. And they understand that when real people run

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3: All right, it's Wednesday, which means last night was Tuesday, and it was a primary Tuesday in the United States. 6 states had major elections. Joining us now for full analysis, Henry Olson, senior fellow at the Ethics and Public Policy Center. Henry, welcome back to the show. A lot of races last night. I guess I'll start here in my home state of Kentucky. I did a little bit on this at the open of the show. Thomas Massie, the congressman, ended up losing to Ed Gallrein by about 10 points. Any of that surprise you here in Kentucky?
4: No, it didn't. I thought Gallrein was going to win. I thought it might be by as many as 8, so it's actually a larger margin. I mean, the biggest thing I take away from that is, well, there's 2 things I kept away from that. You know, one is that Republicans still like an aggressive interventionist foreign policy. And that's true even when you've got an articulate figure like Thomas Massie, who's entrenched in his district. And I think Republicans just need to look over their shoulder and say their voters want them to be engaged in this aggressive internationalist foreign policy against real bad guys, not phantom enemies, but real bad guys like Iran. And the other thing is the scope of the victory, you know, is that I expected Massie might carry a couple of counties, you know, where he'd traditionally done well. He only carried his home county and a neighboring little county. He didn't do anything in the places where higher income educated Republicans might like a more libertarian oriented guy. This was a thorough thrashing. I mean, if this had been a political Kentucky Derby, this guy would have finished at least 20 lengths behind the winning horse.
3: What'd you make of the age split? Some of the polling in this, even the polling to show Gallrein winning, which turned out to be pretty accurate, showed pretty significant age splits. People under 45 going for Massie, people over 45 going for Gallrein.
4: Yeah, well, you know, first of all, we see that in a lot of polls, that Republicans under 45 tend to be less interventionist. They tend to be more skeptical of foreign intervention. And you put it in historical context, it kind of makes sense. If you're under 45, you don't have any memories of the Cold War, and your formative experiences are of America as a unipolar global power running around the world intervening in countries and often losing. So if that's your frame of reference, you can see why maybe you'd say, well, that didn't work. We want less of it. But the fact is Republicans who are older have memories of great power competition, have memories of America winning wars, and know exactly how bad Iran was. And the fact is the median age of a Republican primary voter is about 62. In other words, half of the voters casting votes in that race were boomers or older. So all these younger Republicans who are upset at boomers, well, you're going to have to be upset for another 20 years because they're going to dominate Republican Party primaries for quite a bit longer.
3: Also here in Kentucky, we had a changing of the guard here. Senator Mitch McConnell, who has been in the United States Senate since 1985, his first race was in '84, he's retiring. Yeah. And the

0: Republican primary to replace him happened last night, and Donald Trump came in late and endorsed Congressman Andy Barr, and Andy Barr prevailed. He easily defeated Daniel Cameron. The third guy in the race was a guy named Nate Morris, but Trump got him to drop out a couple of weeks ago. No real surprise here, but Kentucky, I think, with Andy Barr, has elected someone who, you know, in terms of policy and sort of worldview, basically in the same vein of Mitch McConnell. You agree with that?
1: I mean, certainly he's much more of a establishment conservative than a MAGA conservative. But, you know, compared to Daniel Cameron, who had been a protege of Mitch McConnell and worked in his office, one of the points that Morris was making in his ads when he was spending millions of dollars was both of these guys have worked with McConnell. And since Morris was owned a refuse company, he would show pictures of them on trash bags and say, throw both of them out. Well, turns out that maybe Mitch McConnell isn't as unpopular as you think, because Morris was not jumping up on the lead on that. So I think Andy Barr is somebody who has managed to navigate the what's good about Mitch McConnell Republicanism, you know, caring about your community, bringing money home for Kentucky, listening to the voters, with what's good with MAGA Republicanism, you know, focus on other issues, fight, fight, fight. And I think Andy Barr is going to bring that combination to Washington and probably be a senator for almost as long as Mitch McConnell was.
0: You know what's interesting is we went into Trump's second term here. A lot of people sort of assumed that if you were going to pick out somebody in Kentucky that was going to be a thorn in Donald Trump's side, that, oh, it's Mitch McConnell. That's what we've been told. But it turns out that it was Thomas Massie and to some extent Rand Paul, the other senator here, who Trump has also sort of been at odds with over certain issues. And, you know, McConnell, other than a few disagreements on some nominations, some appointments that Trump made at the beginning of the term, he's pretty much been right there with the president's agenda, whereas Massie and Paul have been a little bit of a holdup on it. It's been an interesting political dynamic here in Kentucky. I want to move on to Georgia, the race to replace Governor Brian Kemp, who is term limited, is heading to a runoff on the Republican side. Lieutenant Governor Burt Jones, who had Trump's endorsement, and businessman Rick Jackson came in 1 and 2 there. Did you think Burt Jones was going to get a little higher percentage than he did, Henry, or was this about what you thought?
1: Well, you know, I would have thought with the president's endorsement that he would have done a little bit better, and it just shows how much, you know, even in the age of Trump, Republican voters like their own man. I mean, Rick Jackson came in and he spent millions, probably tens of millions of dollars of his own money in introducing himself, his rags to riches story of coming from foster care to being a wealthy businessman. And he carved out his own identity. And I look over my shoulder, if I were Burt Jones, I'd look over my shoulder and I'd say, gee, 15% of the vote went to Brad Raffensperger. Do you think they're going to vote for the guy who's Trump's endorsement? And if I'm Donald Trump, I look at this and I think, well, gee, do I want to risk losing or do I want to issue one of my, oh, gosh, Rick wasn't in the race when I got in. Both of them are fine. You know, vote your conscience sort of endorsements. Yeah, if I'm Burt Jones, I'm glad I finished first, but I'm looking a lot more worried than I might have before the election night.
0: Yeah, Raffensperger, he got about 15, and then the other guy, Chris Carr, I think he wound up with around 10, so a quarter of the vote there has got to flow somewhere, and so we'll see if Rick Jackson can continue his momentum. He got into the race kind of late, as you noted. On the Senate race down there, so this is the Republican primary to take on John Ossoff. We're also going to have a runoff in Georgia, and it's going to be between Congressman Mike Collins and former football coach Derek Dooley, who had the backing of Governor Kemp. Kemp was all over the Dooley campaign. Now, Trump did not get involved in this. Collins is kind of a MAGA kind of guy. What do you think? Is Trump destined to get involved here? You think he's going to let it play out?
1: I would be surprised if Trump didn't get behind Collins. And the reason why is Brian Kemp. You know, I'm sure Trump wanted Kemp to run. Kemp didn't want to run. Kemp has played ball, but obviously famously didn't play ball on the 2020 election. And Derek Dooley is Brian Kemp's creation. And this is a guy who didn't have much of a voting history, hadn't been politically involved. And Brian Kemp's operation and Brian Kemp personally campaigning basically drags this guy over the finish line. And, you know, if Trump doesn't get involved, that kind of signals that doesn't get involved means it kind of signals that he's okay with making peace with Brian Kemp and with maybe having a less MAGA candidate there. It just strikes me, Trump being Trump, particularly given how powerful Trump has been, that he would want to flex some muscles against somebody who some people say wants to succeed him in the White House. And I'd be very surprised if Trump did not get involved with an endorsement with Collins sooner rather than later, given how quickly the runoff's going to be taking place and how long they have to have early voting.
0: Now, there were a couple of Supreme Court races on the ballot in Georgia. Democrats had high hopes that they would win both of these races. In fact, the hopes were so high that Barack Obama himself got involved. Democrats poured millions of dollars from around the country into these Georgia Supreme Court races. However, and Democrats did turn out in Georgia last night, I should add, but however, Republicans won these Supreme Court elections. I think everybody thought maybe this was a foregone conclusion, but Republicans turned it back. What'd you see in those races?
1: Yeah, what I saw in those races is that people still like having independent justices. They were nonpartisan races, so you didn't necessarily know who the Democrat was, but we've seen, like in Wisconsin, where there are nonpartisan races, everybody knows who the Republican and Democrat is, and the votes for the judges or the votes for the justices largely mirror partisan lines. That's not what we were seeing yesterday. And the only way you can figure out what the results mean is figuring that there were a lot of people who pulled a Democratic primary ballot. They voted for in the Democratic Party, and then they turned around and voted for Republican justices. And what that tells me is that these people are still open to persuasion, and also tells me that there wasn't a hot button issue. Is that in Wisconsin, where Democrats have been winning statewide, they always put abortion rights, abortion rights, abortion rights, and they get these pro-choice Republican voters who will still vote for Trump and other Republicans when it's a partisan ballot, but they're convinced, well, abortion's on the line, so I'll vote for this person. You didn't have that issue that galvanized Democrats, and Democrats, without a galvanizing issue, just decided to stick more with the status quo, and that meant that Republicans are going to control the Georgia Supreme Court, despite millions of dollars and Barack Obama getting in there. If I were a Democrat activist, I would be looking at myself in the mirror or a Democrat strategist and saying, what could we have done? I mean, one of those races was a big landslide. The other was marginally close, but none of them were terribly close. Neither of them were terribly close. And you just look at that and say, what did we do? Because they shouldn't have been, given that more people voted in the Democratic primary and voted in the Republican primary and then go around and lose in one of those races by double digits, is just a case show that people aren't as partisan as they want them to be on statewide races, and they didn't figure out how to mobilize their own Democratic voters on their side.
0: In Alabama, I'll just go through this quickly here. Tommy Tuberville cruised to victory in that primary for governor. He'll face off against Democrat Doug Jones, who he defeated 6 years ago. I suspect Tuberville will be the next governor of Alabama. On the Senate race to replace Tuberville, there'll be a runoff there. Congressman Barry Moore, who had Trump's endorsement, came in first, but he did not avoid the runoff. He'll face off against Navy SEAL Jared Hudson. So I guess we have all this stuff in the South going on June 16th. Now, in a week, less than a week now, we have the Texas primary, the runoff there to finish off the Texas primary, and not a part of the election results last night, but a bombshell in politics nonetheless. Donald Trump announcing that he is for Ken Paxton in the Senate race there over John Cornyn. I've got 30 seconds. I'll give you the last word. Does this seal Cornyn's fate? Will Paxton win next week?
1: Yeah, it was already a race where Paxton has probably held the edge. You know, he was at least running even in the primary. It's just impossible to think that the president won't switch enough votes to drag him over the line. Presidents did it with enough time for early voters to know who his choice is. I'd be shocked if Donald Trump put his name on the line and Ken Paxton failed.
0: Famed election analyst Henry Olson, thanks for being here. You can also check out Henry's columns in the Washington Post and subscribe to his newsletter, which is called Margin of Victory. Henry, we'll have you back soon as we follow the midterms. Thanks for being with us.
1: Thanks for having me on, Scott.
0: All right, let's talk about Medicare, and I'll just start with this. Total mess. Very confusing. And you know that. If you're on Medicare, you're dealing with a family member that is. And I'm guessing you've asked yourself, what can I do to make this less of a mess? How can I make this simpler? The answer to your question is this. Chapter, Chapter, Chapter. 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They give you a consultation. It takes like 20 minutes. If you're on the best plan, they'll tell you. 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They do not work for the health insurance companies. They work only for you. It is a free call. You dial #250. You get a live human on the line, and you say Medicare plan. There's no pressure here. Again, live person will talk to you about all this. I know about it because I put my parents through it, and my dad got a new doctor, and my mom saved $600. So I can personally attest, when it comes to Medicare, Chapter knows what they're doing. Dial #250 and say Medicare plan. You won't regret it. More to come on Iran after this on the Scott Jennings Show. 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
0: All right, it's Wednesday, May the 20th. Thanks for joining us here on the Scott Jennings Show. By the way, we still have a few cabins left on the cruise, the Gulf of America cruise. It's in November. 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Click on the Gulf of America cruise banner. Let's see. I'll be there. Mike Gallagher will be there. Larry O'Connor from Town Hall will be there. And judging by what's going on in politics right now in America, after this midterm, we're going to have a ton of stuff to talk about. So I look forward to seeing you out there on the Gulf of America cruise. Still a couple of cabins left. If you want to join us, text the word cruise to 94878 and let us know, and we'll get you a cabin ready. It's mid. I think we're going in and out of Lauderdale, which is amazing. Mid-November, good time of the year to be going in and out of Lauderdale. So, hope you'll come join us on the Gulf of America cruise. We're still looking at the conflict with Iran. Still nothing happening. The president earlier this week, at least from a military campaign perspective, the president earlier this week said he put on hold some attacks that he had planned for yesterday, actually, at the request of some of his allies in the Middle East. He said they're having some talks with Iran, sort of hoping to get to a deal here, some diplomacy. We'll see what happens. The president, a short time ago, speaking to the Coast Guard graduation, had this to say. This just in, cut 23.
5: We're going to give this one shot. I'm in no hurry. You know, everyone think, oh, the midterms, I'm in a hurry. I'm in no hurry. I just, ideally, I'd like to see few people killed as opposed to a lot. We can do it either way, but I'd like to see a few people killed. I just wonder whether or not they have the good of the people, because some of the things they're doing to me means they don't have the good of the people, and they have to have the good of the people.
0: That was the president just a short time ago. Joining us now to discuss, retired U.S. Navy Commander Kirk Lippold. Kirk, welcome to the show. Now, you were commanding officer of the destroyer USS Cole in October of 2000 when it was attacked and bombed by Al-Qaeda terrorists. So you certainly understand the Middle East better than just about anybody we could talk to today. Commander Lippold, tell us what's going on here. The president has put off re-attacking Iran now several times on the hopes of getting a deal. I guess my question to you is, are we ever going to get there? Because I feel like Iran, this may be sort of stringing this along for as long as they can. What do you think?
8: Well, Scott, what I'm thinking is that when you look at it from a larger strategic perspective, President Trump, in number one, is trying to give diplomacy every last opportunity, and especially with the Gulf Cooperation countries that are in there, the Saudi Arabia, the Qatar, UAE, etc., because they're the ones that are going to have to live with the consequences if this is not done right. By the same token, to our advantage, several things are happening. Number one, crew rest, maintenance, training, rearming, refueling, but most important, developing that new target set to know what to go after that is going to literally bring what is left of the IRGC to its knees and be able to continue to bring down their economy so that the people are given that opportunity to say that they've had enough. So I think that you will see us return to combat operations and kinetic strikes where we're actually going to hit them, because let's face it, Iran has a 47-year track record of lying, obfuscating, and never coming into the negotiating table with anything serious. They're continuing to do that today, so I believe it's not a matter of if, but when we're going to do it.
0: Before we go, I want to get your comment on one other topic, and that is Cuba. We have escalating tensions with Cuba. I guess we're indicting Raul Castro. They're out of oil down there because of our embargo. What do you see in the immediate term here for our situation with Cuba? Will we see the U.S. military engaged down there, or do you think this is more of a diplomatic situation here?
8: I think you're going to see mostly a diplomatic, perhaps law enforcement effort to continue to apply pressure. Clearly, Cuba has been a thorn in the side of the United States and, for that matter, the Caribbean and all of Central and South America for, again, decades, essentially since the early 60s when the Castros took over the country. At the end of the day, you know, I lived through a unique experience. When I was a midshipman in 1979, I deployed with a Navy ship to the Caribbean, to the strait right there between Key West and Cuba, and was part of the Mariel Harbor boat lift. I watched thousands of Cubans. Yes, some should have never been allowed to come into our country, but I watched the face of freedom as those people literally stood there seeing an American flag with tears running down their face. So freedom is what the Cuban people want. They've had generations of having to live under a brutal dictatorship with the Castros and now others, and we are going to help them eventually see that freedom.
0: Yeah, it'll be a good day when that regime finally falls. Good day for the people of Cuba and a good day for U.S. national security. Commander Kirk Lippold, commanding officer of the USS Cole back in 2000, really one of the most distinguished American military heroes out there. Thank you for your service and thanks for coming on the show today. We got to take a break. When we come back, a check of the headlines and more on the Scott Jennings Show. Stay with us.
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18: SRN News, I'm John Scott. The House voting to pass an amended version of the Senate-passed 21st Century Road to Housing Act, which will address the housing affordability problem, reducing restrictive regulations and increasing the housing supply. President Trump calling for swift Senate action. Speaker Mike Johnson tells the Salem Radio Network President Trump had sweeping victories in primary elections on Tuesday.
19: We had a great night across the board. I mean, you know, several states had their primaries last night. We had conservatives, constitutional conservatives, win across the board. I mean, from, Georgia all the way across to Oregon. So This is a great trend. It shows once again. I talked to the president late last night, almost midnight, and he said, we were talking about the wins. And I said, Mr. President, you have the most powerful endorsement in the history of politics. It's not even close. It's really something to behold.
18: Speaker Johnson spoke with the Salem News Channel. This is SRN News.
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0: Here's Scott Jennings.
4: All right, here on Wednesday, May the 20th, we'll give you a quick check of the headlines. And we told you about this at the top of the show. Acting Attorney General Todd Blanche has announced that a federal grand jury in South Florida has indicted former Cuban President Raul Castro in an attempt to hold him accountable for the 1996 killing of four people, three of them Americans. Here's some of that announcement from AG Blanche in Cut 24.
5: My message today is clear. The United States and President Trump does not and will not forget its citizens.
4: Castro faces charges of murder, conspiracy to kill U.S. nationals, and destruction of aircraft. Unsealing this indictment today was significant. It is Cuban Independence Day. It marks the anniversary of the establishment of the Republic of Cuba after the end of U.S. occupation in 1902. Also, this just into the show. The U.S. House of Representatives has just passed a Trump-backed bill to block large institutional investors from buying up single-family homes. The 21st Century Road to Housing Act now goes to the Senate and then to Trump if it passes for final signature. It aims to boost home ownership and affordability. Speaking of the Senate, joining us this hour to top the show, Senator Dave McCormick of the great Commonwealth of Pennsylvania. Senator, welcome into the Scott Jennings Show.
6: Hey, Scott. Thanks for having me.
4: What do you think is going to happen to that housing bill, by the way? I see it just passed the House here. Does it stand a good chance in the Senate?
6: I really does. We passed our own version. I think we'll go to conference here. There's some differences between the two bills, but here's the good news. I think Republicans in the House and the Senate and the president all agree we got to do something on housing. It was up by 11% last year in Pennsylvania. And the problem is supply. There's just not enough supply. We got to make it much easier to build new supply or refurbish existing home stock. And both bills seek to do that. And I think we'll get a good bill and they both have bipartisan support, by the way. There's good bipartisan support in the House and the Senate led by Republicans. So pretty optimistic the president will get to sign this in the coming month or two. And it'll be a good thing to talk about as we get on the campaign trail and talk about all the good things that this administration has done for working families across Pennsylvania and the country. This will be another good example.
4: Senator, I want to talk to you about this issue that I think is roiling politics at the federal, state, and even local level right now, and that is AI and data centers. I think we're seeing this issue injected into a lot of campaigns. There's a lot of opinions out there. People, right now, frankly, anti-AI politics, anti-data center politics, that's working for some people in some campaigns. I know that you have a lot of opinions and thoughts on this about how we should be thinking about this as a country, as a national strategy. So let's start there. What's your opinion right now about the local backlash on these data centers and other conversations around AI?
6: Well, I think you got to start with the fact that the AI revolution is like the weather. You can't be for it or against it. It just is. This is happening at a breakneck speed, and we're in a fight for leadership in AI with China. And it's going to change everything. It's going to change the nature of society, nature of work, nature of national security. And so America needs to be the AI leader. We can't let China really have that status. They will be the superpower, not us. So that's the starting point. You can't say AI revolution without saying energy revolution, because you need so much power to support the compute. And that's why Pennsylvania has been such a leader, where all these investors want to come to Pennsylvania because we've got so much power. And that's the starting point. And so I think the role of government is to not stop that innovation, but to put guardrails on it to make sure that we mitigate the risk and make sure all Americans benefit from this amazing change in technology. Now, for data centers, no senator is going to go to Pike County or Clearfield County in Pennsylvania and say, you need a data center. These decisions are going to have to be made by local authorities, township supervisors, county commissioners. But I do think they're economic engines. They deliver thousands of jobs to build the data centers and hundreds of jobs to man them, hundreds of logistics jobs, hotels, restaurants. So they are big economic drivers. But they need to be part of a deal. There's a covenant that needs to happen, and the president's spoken about this. When these data centers come to town, they need to bring more energy than they use. So they should lower energy prices, not raise them. They need to have water recycled, so it's a closed-loop system. They need to make commitments on what they're going to bring to the tax base. They need to promise to use local workers. I think if that covenant's in place, that most communities are going to opt in. But there's a lot of disinformation, a lot of lies out there about it. And frankly, the Chinese are behind a lot of it, Scott. So we're going to have to educate people. They're going to have to make their own choices. But I think this is going to be good on balance for Pennsylvania and the country.
4: I agree with you. There's a lot of misinformation out there. I also agree with you that some of it is foreign in nature. But obviously a conversation needs to occur right now with local leaders and, frankly, just people who live in hometowns across the country about the possible benefits of this. Where does that conversation need to come from? Does it come from people like you, from political leaders? Does it need to come from the technology companies? Sort of who's responsible, you think, for resetting this conversation and trying to dispel some of the misinformation that's out there?
6: Well, I think all of the above. I think the president's done a good job of resetting with the idea that all the big hyperscalers committed to bringing more energy than they're going to use and a rate guaranteed that they're not going to drive up rates. You know, I think I have a role in that. I think local officials need to get educated. That we have an effort in Pennsylvania where we're taking a lot of folks, you know, county commissioners, town supervisors down to Loudoun County in Virginia where there's been a lot of data centers and let them ask their questions. And then finally, I think the hyperscalers, the big tech firms, they need to do a better job of explaining what they're doing and what the terms of the deal are. You know, they're spending tens of billions of dollars, hundreds of billions of dollars across the country. And the most important thing for them is speed, getting these data centers in the ground. They got to recognize that they're going to have to spend the time making sure the local officials really understand the pros as well as the cons. This is a lot like fracking in Pennsylvania 15 years ago, Scott, where there was a huge uproar, the environmental activists, a lot of misinformation. And now 15 years later that all the facts are out there, people generally embrace fracking. In fact, I think if Kamala Harris and Bob Casey could have said the word fracking in Pennsylvania, it might have been a different outcome. I think Trump and I won in part because the world had moved on fracking and they were still stuck in the past. I think that's what will happen with data centers, but we're going to have to make sure people are educated.
4: Speaking of energy issues in Pennsylvania, you recently introduced legislation on permitting reform to make it easier for Pennsylvania and everybody in America to build energy infrastructure so that we don't fall behind. Tell us about this bill. What specifically would it do? Why is it necessary right now?
6: Well, just going back to that point I was making about China, I mean, energy security is national security. So the fact that China is so dependent on the Strait of Hormuz and America is not, and America is a net energy exporter and growing all the time, is a huge source of power and national security for us. And that energy dominance agenda has been great for Pennsylvania. We're the fourth largest natural gas reserves in the world. If we were a country, we'd be number four. And we're the second largest energy producer in America. So this is a big deal for Pennsylvania. And there's all sorts of great things happening, all sorts of projects. But they're moving so slow, Scott, because of permitting. It takes about 5.5 to 6 years on average to get a permit for an energy project. It took 3.5 years to win World War II. I mean, this is absurd. And so we need to streamline that process. What's happened is the environmental activists have hijacked the existing laws. The laws had a good intention, the Clean Water Act, NEPA. They were designed to make sure that in these projects we don't compromise the environment. But what's happened is the environmental activists have used this as a way to draw out over a long time the litigation, kill the projects, because investors can't wait for 10 years or they can't live with the uncertainty. So my bill does three things. It first constrains the amount of time, restricts the amount of time for review to a year. You get the environmental review within a year. Second, once something's approved, it's done. It can't be relitigated down the road. And third, if you're going to disapprove a project, there's got to be a written justification for why. Those three simple common sense things will change energy infrastructure and the economy in America. There's about $1.5 trillion sitting on the sidelines waiting to be invested, but it can't get through the permitting process. So I tell President Trump and anybody else who will listen, this isn't about energy projects or energy policy alone. This is about economic policy. It's the biggest thing we could do to stimulate growth and create jobs for America.
4: Got about 10 seconds. Any hope of getting Democrats on board with permitting reform in the Senate this year?
6: We got a couple already. You know, I think there's a real shot. I don't know if it's I don't know if it's coin toss, but I think there's a possibility here. I think everybody knows we need to have energy dominance, and President Trump's led the way. I think there's a real shot.
4: Senator Dave McCormick of the Commonwealth of Pennsylvania, thanks for your time today. Glad to have
6: you. Yes, sir. Thanks for having me.
4: All right, we'll take a break when we come back. Boy, the View, they were off the rails yesterday. You don't want to miss this here on the Scott Jennings Show.
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2: 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Fighting the left with the best weapon we have, common sense. 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
4: All right, it's Wednesday, May the 20th. I watch these things so you don't have to. The View. Oh, The View. So yesterday they had an epic meltdown. They got to talking about the Trump RX initiative. This is the president's initiative to lower prescription drug costs, which, by the way, has been wildly successful. They're like 600 drugs that are now cheaper thanks to this Trump RX initiative. The president had an event this week with billionaire Mark Cuban. Now, Mark Cuban, you know him from Shark Tank and other ventures. He has been one of the president's most outspoken critics. He campaigned for Kamala Harris. This is not a friend of Donald Trump. He comes to the White House stage and stands with Trump on Monday talking about TrumpRx.gov. And singing the praises of the President of the United States and all the partners that have gone in on this, like Amazon, GoodRx, Mark Cuban's outfit. I mean, so you have Trump and Cuban now in business together, of the government and Cuban, all because Trump had an idea to make drugs cheaper, which politicians always say they're going to do. Nobody ever does it. Trump does it. And somebody noticed Mark Cuban. Actually, let's hear from Mark Cuban. Cut 25.
15: I think other than you, I've been the biggest proponent of TrumpRx.com. And the reason for that is Republicans want cheaper drugs, independents want cheaper drugs, Democrats want cheaper drugs. And together, I think we're going to do something special.
4: Okay, Mark Cuban. Don't take it from a Republican. Take it from a Democrat, Mark Cuban. Well, this happened, and then the hens over at The View got a hold of it. Here's the first one, Joy Behar, cut number 20.
16: You lie down with dogs, you wake up with fleas.
17: Correct.
16: All right,
17: and
16: you crumble up. And, you know, I like Mark Cuban. I've always liked him, but this is a mistake. And once Trump puts his name on prescriptions, we're all going to die, okay?
17: Yeah.
16: He put his name on the Trump shuttle, the Trump vodka, the Trump university, the Trump hotel.
17: Trump states,
16: and my
17: too.
16: Favorite, the casinos, that all went bankrupt.
17: Yeah.
16: The drugs do not go there,
17: the drugs
16: Mark.
17: Don't actually have his name. They're existing drugs.
16: Whatever. If he's involved with it.
4: Okay, I want you to think about what you just heard. Joy Behar just told all of their viewers, millions of people, do not get prescription drugs or you will die. She told them, if you get a prescription drug through Trump RX, you will die. Think about the gross irresponsibility of that. You have a sick person out there having trouble affording medication. They go on Trump RX. They say, oh, I can save maybe 90%. But Joy Behar told me, I'll die if I take it. Completely irresponsible garbage. Now, Alyssa Farah Griffin, who's my colleague on CNN, we're on together often, she actually, no fan of Trump these days, but she actually came to the president's defense. She was using treatments for IVF. That's how she had her baby recently. And she said it was like 90% cheaper. Listen to Alyssa try to set the record straight in cut 21.
18: A medication that I had to take for IVF is a tenth of the price on Trump RX. I don't, whatever, it's tacky that his name is on it. Mark Cuban has dedicated his life to bringing down prescription drug costs. The average family, one-third of Americans, cut back on essential foods and utilities to be able to cover their prescription drug costs. You're not going to convince me that just because Trump's involved, we should be like, screw it, don't bring down prescription drug costs.
16: If he's going to make a profit out
17: Correct.
16: Of it, don't take it.
4: So don't take it. Again, the advice, don't take it. Actually, what I think is going on is that these morons, Alyssa excluded, because she's clearly on top of it here, but the rest of these morons do so little research and show prep that They hear Donald Trump's name and they go out there and they just say the most inflammatory, irresponsible thing they can think of without thinking through the consequences. And of course, ABC allows them to do it. Good on Alyssa, by the way, for trying to set the record straight. She knows how irresponsible this is. Not to be outdone, though, here's Sunny Hostin. She showed up with her take, cut 22.
3: He is a failed businessman, and if you heard what he said, we both want to make people wealthy. He didn't say
7: so
3: healthy.
7: I should pay 10 times more
3: he
7: for
3: said
7: my
3: wealthy,
7: medication.
3: Which means to me that there's something in it for him. This is not a well-intentioned person.
4: Again, another person advising the viewership not to get prescription drugs from a government clearinghouse that's working with drug companies to make prescription drugs cheaper. Trump is not making the drugs. Trump does not own the drugs. This is not a Trump organization venture. This is the federal government brokering a solution with private companies that make and provide the drugs to make them cheaper for you. And what did The View tell you? You're going to die. Don't take it. This is a scam. How many millions of people are going to follow their crazy advice and pay more than they should or be sicker than they should? Crazy. Take a break. More to come with Josh Krauscher when we come back here on the Scott Jennings Show. I wasn't expecting it, but once you see who built the modern education system, everything clicks. Death of Recess. It comes from Angel Studios. It's not really about recess. It's about control. This documentary exposes how the classroom didn't just evolve. It was intentionally designed, standardized, and centralized. Powerful institutions shaped it, and now they protect it. Billions of dollars flow through education organizations while test scores collapse. Parents were pushed out. Bureaucracies grew stronger, and kids lost freedom. This film examines how controversial gender ideology entered classrooms, all while families are told to stay quiet. Institutions protect themselves, not the children. This system didn't fail by accident. It calcified, and if we don't challenge it, it will not change. That's why independent platforms matter. Angel Studios is willing to distribute stories that mainstream outlets won't touch. Watch it for yourself, then decide. Visit angel.com/SJ today to watch Death of Recess on the Angel Guild.
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20: Billionaire activist Tom Steyer has spent a record $192.4 million on his campaign for California governor so far. Steyer is largely financing the campaign with his own money and has raised more than all of his opponents combined. Much of the spending has gone toward television and mail advertising ahead of the June 2nd primary election. Most recent polls show Steyer as the second most popular Democrat behind Javier Becerra. California has seen wealthy candidates self-fund campaigns before, though none have successfully won races for governor or U.S. senator in the past three decades. Disney is being hit with a class-action lawsuit over facial recognition technology at its California theme parks.
21: Facial recognition was put in place at Disneyland and Disney California Adventure entrances in April. The lawsuit argues Disney does not adequately disclose the use of their biometric collection. It adds that a sign at select entrances with a slash through a silhouette that allows guests to avoid the facial recognition isn't enough notice. I'm Monica Nelson.
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22: Haze due to the smoke from the fires. Otherwise, look for clear skies. High temperatures rather warm, upper 70s to the upper 80s across the coasts, and upper 80s to the lower 90s in the valleys.
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1: 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It's time to stop the disagreements and come together. 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
2: All right, in about 60 seconds, we hear from a common sense journalist named Josh Krauschauer. He's the editor of Jewish Insider, one of the smartest political analysts in Washington. We'll break down the primaries from last night and other politics. 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Scott Jennings here on Salem, Common Sense for the American People. We've been discussing last night's primary elections, and to break it down, the editor of Jewish Insider is Josh Krauschauer, joining us here live on the show. Josh, thanks for coming in from your famous Florida room there in Northern Virginia. We appreciate you always making time for us. I guess I want to start here where I actually am, literally here in Kentucky. The 4th Congressional District saw Thomas Massey fall to Ed Gallrein. Josh, there were a lot of undercurrents of anti-Semitism in the Massey operation, and it came out last night on the stage at the very end in full. I'm going to play this for you, Josh, and we'll get your comment. Here's Thomas Massey last night in conceding defeat, cut number 5.
3: I would have come out sooner, but I had to call my opponent and concede, and it took a while to find Ed Gallrein in Tel Aviv. I did get the call through, though. I have called and conceded the race. We've been honorable the whole time, and we're going to stay that way.
2: Josh, amazing to me that someone would say something so blatantly anti-Semitic and then 10 seconds later refer to themselves as honorable. What'd you make of it?
4: Yeah. Well, Scott, first I appreciate the comments you made on CNN last night, calling it out, calling balls and strikes as you see it, as you know. The record of the congressman in the district you live in, I mean, that's something that's been part and parcel of the congressman's playbook, especially in the last

0: We know that you're there. We appreciate what you're doing.
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3: Welcome
2: the answer.
3: Back, America. I'm Hugh Hewitt. Noah Rothman is stuck around with me. His brand new book is This, Blood and Progress. I encourage you to go to Amazon right now and get it. Get it for yourself to get smart. Get it for any friend of yours who says something dumb about anarchists or feels some sympathy for people who are maybe violence adjacent or say crazy stuff. They got to know what they're talking about. Noah, I'm going to set you up and then let you run with this. First day of law school substance, I always go through the brief history of nearly everything, and I always tell them there are two kinds of revolution. There are revolution against power and revolutions for power. The American Revolution was a revolution against power in order to establish negative rights so that the governments couldn't screw with individual liberties. And there are revolutions for power, the Bolsheviks, of course, but the French Revolution is the mother of all revolutions, and you end up with Robespierre, and after it fails, you end up with Napoleon. Do you agree with my grand sweep of history assessment? Revolutions go one of two ways, against power or for power.
4: Yeah, I like that. I think it was Irving Kristol who said that the American Revolution was distinct from the revolutionary tradition after the French Revolution because it sought to codify that which was already established, and it took into account human nature, and it didn't seek to perfect that nature. Rather,
3: Right.
4: It comprehended that man was a failed, fallen creature, and that its foibles needed to be channeled and directed and harnessed rather than re-engineered from the top down, which was not the French tradition, and subsequently not the Russian tradition or any other revolution that followed it, because so many of them followed the Russians.
3: Or the Maoists.
4: So yeah, I like that framing. Or the Maoists, yeah.
3: Well, give them the brief history of what happened in the 19th century to the 20th century, because the Bolsheviks really did set us up for where we are now.
4: They did, yes. I mean, it's crankish on my part, but I do see the roots of so many problems in the Bolshevik putsch of 1917. But there is a digression in this book. After introducing you to Luigi Gaiani, we go all the way back to the French Revolution, and it seems like a digression, but it sets up the mental habits to which the violent revolutionary left in the United States are increasingly, or always have been, rather, susceptible to. So the French Revolutionary Terror was a project designed to beget the Republic of Virtue. That was Robespierre's belief and idea. And as the terror progressed, and it didn't offend revolutionary French sensibilities so much, even though it was very violent, very bloody, but it was nevertheless thought to be an effort to bring low a caste that had benefited unduly from dispensations from society at the expense of the people. This was the bourgeoisie. This is, you know, typically we get this from communist intellectuals, but it had that word has its roots in the French Revolution. And it increasingly became a class-based terror. It was designed to find people who fitted avatars of their tribe, people who fitted within a framework that reduced their individuality, indeed ignored their individuality, and saw them merely as representatives of a particular tribe or caste. And the Bolsheviks were very infatuated with the French Revolution, but initially they were pretty self-conscious about the terror. When they were confronted with reporters or people who were sympathetic to them but were very apprehensive about the prospect of a terror, they were, no, we're never going to have to resort to that sort of situation. Yeah. Even though quite privately they were contemplating it, right? And then, as I quote Paul Johnson in his epic and indispensable Modern Times, the Bolshevik terror became very quickly a class-based terror. And the classes were much more numerous than the French. The prostitutes, the work shirkers, the bagmen, the speculators, the hoarders, all of whom might vaguely be described as criminal. Following quickly, however, became entire occupational groups.
5: Then the kulaks.
4: Again, individuals just reduced

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3: Welcome back, America. I'm Hugh Hewitt. President Trump, on returning from his commencement speech at the Coast Guard Academy, had this to say on the tarmac at Andrews on his return trip, cut number 16.
4: You said yesterday you're about an hour away from making a decision. Where does that stand today? Have you heard anything from them?
5: Right on the borderline, believe me. If we don't get the right answers, it goes very quickly. We're all ready to go. We have to get the right answers. It would have to be a complete 100% good answers. And if we do, we save a lot of time, energy, and lives, most importantly. Could go very quickly.
3: I'm not telling you anything you hadn't said before. We're right on the line. It could go quickly. I hope it does. Let me tell you about something you should not sleep on, turning small talk into big talk. This is the book by my dear friend Jan Genera. It came out 2 years ago. It continues to sell and sell and sell and sell, especially around now during graduation season. Not only was it an Amazon staff pick, a Barnes & Noble bestseller, Porch Life #4 bestselling business book, and awarded a national bestseller by Publishers Weekly, turning small talk into big talk may get a graduate a job. It may keep an employed person a job. It may get you the promotion that you want. Because if you can turn small talk into big talk, you can advance in the world. Conversation is the art of engaging others. How do you do it? And how do you do it on other than sports and weather? Well, there are techniques. There are questions to ask. There are ways to go about it. And Jan Genera is the master of it. He gave the commencement speech at Colorado State University this year. I haven't gotten a copy of that yet, but I want to. But you can get a copy of Jan's new book, Turning Small Talk into Big Talk. 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You'll be glad you did. The graduate that you give it to as a present will be glad you did. And by the way, if you're not such a good conversationalist, get one for yourself. Finally, don't forget our friends at Angel Tree Prison Fellowship. 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
3: 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The banner is at the top. And I'll be right back with hour number two of the Hugh Hewitt Show.

0: 870. 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Are you exhausted? 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
4: I'm John Scott. A runoff in the Republican primary for governor of Georgia had a victory speech. Republican Rick Jackson says he'll be President Trump's favorite governor.
5: As governor, I'll be like Trump, but with a southern tongue.
4: At his victory speech, Burt Jones, the other Republican candidate for governor and current lieutenant governor, says he has the backing of the president.
6: I could not leave this stage without thanking President Donald J. Trump for his undivided strength. He didn't just endorse me once, not twice, not three times, even a fourth time. I was so honored to have that.
4: More than 17,000 people under evacuation in Southern California, a raging wildfire.
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13: Pretty impressed by it. So hopefully those people will make a deal that's going to be great for everybody. But I don't know. Do I get what? I never get tired. But what I like to do, if I can save war by waiting a couple of days, or I can save people being killed by waiting a couple of days, I think it's a great thing to do.
14: Morning, glory, and evening, grace, America. President Trump, minutes ago, arriving back from the Coast Guard Academy. If he can save lives by waiting a couple of days, he wants to. But, you know, you can lose lives by waiting a couple of days. Iran hasn't exactly been doing nothing during the ceasefire. To discuss that and other issues, I'm joined by Dr. Michael Oren, former Israeli ambassador to the United States, founder of the Israel Advocacy Project. Dr. Oren, am I right about that? If you wait too long, you end up losing lives as opposed to saving them?
15: Well, yeah, as you said, Iran is not sitting around and twiddling its thumbs during this period. It is rebuilding its missile capacity. A lot of those ballistic missiles were buried by American and Israeli bombing. They're digging these missiles out, the launchers out. Lord knows what they're doing with their nuclear program. Maybe somebody knows, but I imagine they're just not, again, they're not sitting passively. And they're plotting their next move. And now they just came out and said that should the United States and Israel renew hostilities against Iran, they will cut the internet cables running beneath the Strait of Hormuz and cause perhaps an international crisis that way. So again, they're getting stronger, not getting weaker.
14: They're pirates. And by the way, that kind of threat tells you that they'll never be trustworthy. They'll never be, because once you make a threat like that, you'll always make a threat like that. Before we go on further, I got to play for you something from last night. Congressman Thomas Massie, upon being defeated, said
15: lost
14: this.
15: Cut number 14.
16: I would have come out sooner, but I had to call my opponent and concede, and it took a while to find Ed Gallrein in Tel Aviv.
14: All right, now, Ambassador Oren, I think that's just nakedly anti-Semitic. Do you agree with me?
15: I was telling people in Israel about it today. I was actually in Israeli news today and actually quoting him. And people couldn't believe it. They couldn't believe it. Their response was he really in Tel Aviv? And it was so outrageously anti-Semitic, they couldn't even understand it. Of course it is. Of course it is. And what's the subtext there is that that Guy Rain, a candidate supported by President Trump, is being controlled by the Israelis. And it's blatantly anti-Semitic, of course.
14: All right. I just wanted people to hear it. I wanted to hear it from you, not me. I've been saying it all day. Let's go back to the war. It seems to me that the Iranians are doing the Iranian thing, which is to always play for time, and that at some point we just have to say, no mas, no more time. Is that your agreement? Do you agree with that, or should we let it play out a while?
15: Well, it depends on how much oxygen you have on the American Western side. Okay, we are in a game of chicken. It's not a military against military anymore. It's economy against versus economy. And ideally, the United States could maintain its naval blockade through the Strait of Hormuz. It's costing the Iranians hundreds of millions of dollars a day. Ultimately, it will cause cracks within the IRGC, within the military, ultimately. But that ultimately may take 3, 4, 5 months. During that time, gas prices will continue to rise. The general price of living will continue to rise. Shortage of fertilizer, even, that will cause food prices to rise. So it's that kind of game of chicken. Does the president think that his administration and the American economy generally have that type of wind that it can wait out the Iranian regime?
14: Okay, now the headline in the Times of Israel is, Trump says Netanyahu will, quote, do whatever I want in Iran after Per said to hold tense call. That tells me, after, you know, a year of this, since Operation Midnight Hammer, that we got the jets warming up on the runway. Whenever Trump says he's at a tense call with Netanyahu, those two are thick as thieves and getting ready to go. How do you read it?
15: I hope so. I hope that's the case. Or, you know, maybe Netanyahu feels that the president is going to this deal, as reported in some sources in the Western press, a deal that would basically end the war and open 30 days of negotiation on outstanding issues like the nuclear issue. And in which case, of course, the nuclear issue will not be resolved. Strait of Hormuz will not be resolved, because that's what the Iranians do. They get into a negotiation and they will drag their feet. They've been doing it for hundreds and hundreds of years, not for the last, you know, 6 months. So that's what they'll do. I think that's what the prime minister is worried about. I think we could get to a situation similar to that which Israel found itself in 2015 after the signing of the JCPOA, in which we said, okay, you know, you signed this deal, but we won't be bound by this deal. We have to retain our maneuverability, our ability to defend ourselves, which is pretty much is what's happening in the north, because, you know, the president and the State Department have declared a 45-day ceasefire in the north, but there's no ceasefire in the north, and it's limited Israel's maneuverability somewhat. We're not really bombing in Beirut anymore, but there's full-fledged combat going up on north, and we're having soldiers wounded every single day. A woman soldier was seriously wounded today, so you know, there's always going to be a certain divergence of interests between our two countries, as much as we are fastly and closely allied, because, you know, the United States is far away, a big country. Israel's a small country. We're threatened with immediately on our neighbors. And at a certain point, we have to say to the president, please understand these are our fundamental and even existential interests.
14: Now, I want to go back to Michael Oren, historian, Princeton historian, author of the most important book on Middle Eastern history wars in the modern times. From 1991 to 2003, the United States and its allies operated two no-fly zones in Iraq, one in northern Iraq to protect the Kurds, one in southern Iraq to protect the Shia Muslims. We started them too late, but we got them going. Could we operate, do you think it's, as a military matter, possible to operate a no-shoot zone, a no-missiles, no-firing zone for 150 miles in length along the strait, and 100 miles back, and if they violate that, turn it into a no-move zone? In other words, what you've done with southern Lebanon, the allies of the United States and the United States ought to do to the coastal zone along the strait. What do you think of that?
15: The United States can do whatever the heck it wants. Okay, it has that ability. It has the firepower. You're talking about a country with not two or three aircraft carriers, but 11 aircraft carriers. And it has a massive amount of power. It's the strongest military force in the world. It can do that. But if you're going to make declare a no-fire zone like that, you have to back it up. You have to back it up with true power. And so it's just a matter, as so much in this war, it's a matter of staying ability, endurance, and the certainly willpower to bring American force to bear in the fullest possible way against Iran.
14: All right, but do we have a choice? Because they want to establish the Hormuz Tool Authority. They want to control an international waterway, which since time immemorial has been open to everyone except pirates. In other words, they want to change the fundamental rules of the geopolitical order. We can't allow that to happen. Neither can the Gulf states, neither can the world, can we?
15: No, of course you can't, but you're going to have to step up and enforce that. Listen, we don't want them to have a nuclear weapon either. We don't want them to have 8,000 ballistic missiles that can threaten all of the countries in the Middle East and threaten us with close to an existential danger. We don't want them to be supporting terror around the Middle East. You may keep in mind, one of the ways they close international waterways is not through missiles and not through mines, but through pirates, through true pirates, the Houthis. So all of these issues have to be resolved in this war if we are to get to a vastly better place in the Middle East. And I've talked often on this program about the hinge of history, where if the initial five goals of this war, no nuclear program, no nuclear stockpile, no ballistic missile program, no support for terror, and reopening the Straits of Hormuz, these are now emblazoned on my soul, Hugh, you achieve that, then everything changes in the Middle East. You not only get rid of the Iranian threat, you get peace. Yeah, right. Peace across the region, Pax Americana, extending from the Mediterranean to the shores of the Ganges.
14: All right, 90 seconds. When is the election in Israel, and who's going to win it?
15: Well, right now it's either set for late September or late October. It's not quite sure.
14: I thought they said it today.
15: The Ultra-Orthodox parties want it to be in September. It's closer to the Jewish major holidays, and they can mobilize support much better. It's really immaterial. It's a difference of maybe, you know, 2 or 3 weeks. Who's going to win it? According to the polls today, right today, it's the anti-BB bloc. But in politics, as you know, between now and up September is an infinity amount of time. Who knows? Much of it will depend, I want you to know, on the outcome of this war. If Netanyahu can go to the voters and say, look, I achieved all the strategic objectives that we set out for ourselves, he'll be in a much, much reinforced position politically.
14: Michael Oren, you've been in the Knesset. You've run before. Are you running this time with anyone?
15: No, I'm not running. But I you know something, I've done the legislator thing. Postal reform was not the thing that most interested me in diplomacy. And that's what legislation is. It's postal reform. And that's the most exciting legislation. It goes downhill from there. We have to set about to rebuild Israel's foreign relations. And that is going to be a huge, huge task. It's going to be a historic task. And I'm going to put all of my weight behind it.
14: Well, I'm glad. The Israel Advocacy Group, that's what Dr. Oren's begun. That's what we support. I hope you will as well. Thank you, Dr. Oren. I'll be right back, America. Stay tuned.
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2: Welcome back, America. I'm Hugh Hewitt. Pleased to welcome back to the show a friend of mine, the president of the Utah State Senate, J. Stuart Adams. He has been on before because the American Legislative Exchange Council is a sponsor of our program. I go on the road with them. And usually Stuart Adams shows up to talk to me about why Utah has been number one now for 19 consecutive years in the rich states, poor states rating. Senate President Adams, welcome back. Congratulations. You're number one again. Does it get boring?
10: Not at all. It's fun to be with you. 19 years in a row. Think about it for a minute. The high school graduates in Utah have never known a time in their entire life when Utah hasn't had the best economic outlook. Pretty amazing.
2: And I want to run down the stats, if I may. Number one, best economic outlook for 19 years running.
11: Number one state overall, third year in a row in the U.S. News and World Report. Number one upward mobility in the Archbridge Institute. Number one in protecting children's mental well-being in the Childhood Index. Number one in GDP growth, according to Kemp C. Gardner Policy Institute. Number one increase in household income growth. That's from the Urban Institute. Number two, best state for teachers. Number four, best state for education. And the lowest electricity rates in the United States. How do you get this all done, Stuart Adams?
10: Well, again, Art Laffer, Steve Moore, Jonathan Williams, they predict the future. And a good economist, I think that the rating of the economist is how well they project the future and predict the future. And we have seen that the policies, the regulatory policies and the tax policies that we put in place actually produce what the prediction wants to predict, the best economic outlook. In addition to those numbers, we have cut taxes, income tax, again, again, again, again, again, ran out of fingers, and again, 6 years in a row in Utah. Both our tax policy and our regulatory policy are what have been able to allow us to accomplish this.
11: Now, for a long time, people said Utah does so well because it's the LDS headquarters of the LDS state. That's no longer true. I got a lot of friends who are moving to Utah because they like the quality of life. They like the seasons. They like the education system. They like the public safety. Have you noticed that the state's got a lot of inbound migration of people who are not LDS?
10: Well, people vote with their feet. And in addition to all the things you just talked about, we are the fastest growing per capita state in the nation. So, yes, we've had a great influx of people. Our demographics have changed, but we've maintained the same policies that have actually allowed us not only to cut taxes, but we've been able to increase. We've doubled the spending on teachers. We now have, I think we're the fifth highest in the nation, starting teacher salaries in the entire nation, plus we built infrastructure like no other state. We're rebuilding our roads, our water system. When you can cut taxes and build infrastructure, pay for services, that only happens by having a strong economy. And a lot of that is because of our regulatory policy.
11: Now, I'll talk to you about public safety in the next segment because I'm very interested in that, as are most Americans. But I want to know about electricity. The grid is under stress everywhere, but it's not in Utah. The grid is, I'm in Maine right now. The grid's a big issue up in Maine every single year when it gets cold. How have you kept ahead of electricity demand in Utah?
10: Well, again, energy, energy, energy. And we, for whatever reason in America, we've stopped building new energy production. And we have taken, we could see it coming because energy does drive our economy. We have the lowest electric, some of the lowest electric rates in the entire nation. But we could see a need for the future. And the future appeared to be
11: the future is what? The oil and gas industry, the natural gas industry?
10: Well, we have a lot of oil, we have a lot of natural gas, but we have nuclear energy. And we just permitted the first nuclear energy plant, the manufacturing plant in Box Elder County. And we're looking at geothermal. We have Fervo Energy in St. George or the Cedar City area that's doing geothermal energy. But we think nuclear is the future, so we're actually moving ahead with nuclear manufacturing, and it's going to take a workforce. So we're working on all forms of energy. We want to be the energy capital of the world because energy is going to be needed. We know AI needs energy, and energy production is so important.
11: Is the new nuclear plant a small modular reactor, or is it one of the traditional bigs?
10: It's all kinds of new technology, but one of the small nuclear reactors is the cutting edge, but we're also seeing a new nuclear reactor that's called a micro. And that micro reactor can actually be manufactured in a plant, like you do a car, put on the back of a semi-truck, and dropped into place. You can daisy chain them together, tie them together. They may produce only 30 megawatts of power, but you put 10 of them together and you get 300 megawatts. That's almost the same as a small nuclear reactor. And these new nuclear reactors, they're burning the old spent fuel rods, which we didn't know what to do with. So the new technology is solving, again, a waste problem along with producing more energy.
11: Now, I've been on the campus of BYU. I gave a lecture at the Reuben Clark School a few years ago. Been on the campus of Utah State to do a Utah PBS special with the late Neil Maxwell. I know you got great higher ed. Does that continue to expand in Utah?
10: We have one of the fastest growing populations because we have a lot of natural increase. Our birth rate's one of the highest in the nation. Because of that, we have a lot of kids. And we have some of the best educational systems in the United States. University of Utah rivals MIT as far as startups. Utah State University has a lot of aeronautics and research. We actually funded last session $50 million, not a lot of money, but it's seed money, to be able to go to the university to do more research. And BYU is a great university also. And between those universities and the others, we have a very educated and talented workforce. And workforce is going to drive the economy, in addition to energy.
11: Someday you'll get in the college playoffs so Ohio State can beat you, State Senate President. Let me ask you, though, how long have you
10: been in
11: the
10: state? That'll never happen. If we get in the playoffs, we're going to beat Ohio. I want you to know that.
11: How long have you been the State Senate President?
10: 8 years.
11: And is there a term limit on that? Can you keep going?
10: We don't have term limits in Utah. We'll see. Again, Utah's great, and I'd like to take credit for all the great things in Utah, but we know Utah's great because of great people, and we have a great state, we have great legislators, we have a really fabulous business community. They give back, they help Utah maintain their number one status, and it's a great spot to live.
11: Well, Stuart Adams, though, being the president, you got to herd cats. Doesn't it get old? Are you still enjoying the game?
10: Oh, it's a great process. I love the process. It's pretty miraculous as you see it happen. I think my ideas are the best. Hopefully everybody agrees with that. But even my ideas, I hope you're laughing, but even my ideas get better when they go through that legislative process. It is a difficult process. But it's pretty miraculous as you see ideas come out. They get vetted by the public. They get vetted by other legislators. It's one of the great processes in the environment.
11: Stuart Adams is going to stay with me for another segment. I want to talk about public safety because Utah is very safe. And I want to know why that is. Don't go anywhere, America. I'm Hugh Hewitt.
12: The Answer. Breaking news.
13: Primary elections have taken place in Kentucky, Alabama, Georgia, Oregon, Idaho, and Pennsylvania. Challenger Ed Gaurian won the GOP nomination for the U.S. House in Kentucky's 4th Congressional District, beating incumbent Thomas Massie.
14: Thomas Massie's a terrible congressman. He's been a terrible congressman from day one. Dealing with him is just a horrible. I don't think he's a Republican. I think he's actually a Democrat. He's not a libertarian. You know, sometimes they say he's really a Democrat.
13: Massie has angered President Trump, criticizing the war in Iran and voting against his signature tax legislation last year. Vice President J.D. Vance fielded many questions from reporters at the White House daily briefing yesterday.
15: Vice President J.D. Vance at the podium, substituting for Press Secretary Caroline Leavitt in the White House briefing room as she continues her maternity leave. Reporters asking the vice president on the administration's position when it comes to wrapping up the war on Iran.
16: Look, I agree with the president that Iran should not have a nuclear weapon. We're obviously engaged in a very aggressive and very engaged diplomatic process.
15: Laura Winters reporting.
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17: Haze due to the smoke from the fires. Otherwise, look for clear skies. High temperatures rather warm, upper 70s to the upper 80s across the coasts, upper 80s to the lower 90s in the valleys.
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3: Welcome back, America. I'm Hugh Hewitt. Former United States Senator Jim Tillum is on the board of the Reagan Institute. A study for the Center of Peace Studies, or whatever they call it, but it's a national security thing. Jim Tillum, I followed everything the president said. I don't know what he's going to do. What do you think he's going to do about Iran?
4: Well, I kind of fit. Remember that old song, Clowns to the Left of Me, Jokers to the Right? Here
3: Steve
4: I am
3: Miller Band.
4: In the middle with you. Well,
3: yep,
4: exactly. I kind of feel that way because on the one hand, we have the Democrats who oppose what the president's done so far because they oppose everything he's done. And then we have the Israelis like Dr. Oren, who I just love. I mean, he's one of the premier statesmen of our time. And they're concerned the president's not going to do enough. And I'm kind of stuck in the middle with the president. I think he's handled this very well. I think we are going to impose more costs and consequences on the Iranians because of the pot shots they've been taking over the last few weeks at countries, in the Gulf and around the Gulf. But the key is going to be opening up the strait. Dwayne and I talked about this last night. We started to do that 10 days ago. We stopped, I think, because the Gulf states are afraid. I mean, look, they know the Iranians can't force the blockade. The Iranians can't successfully attack American naval vessels. They're afraid that they'll be able to attack successfully their infrastructure. That scares them, and I don't blame them, because particularly the desalinization plants are important. But at some point, they're just going to have to get a spine and let us open up the strait, because when we open up the strait while we're continuing the blockade, that's checkmate. And I'm morally certain the president is planning that.
3: Jim Tillum, I have a column coming out on Fox News tomorrow in which I remind people we ran no-fly zones in northern Iraq and southern Iraq from April and August, respectively, of 1991 to 2003. Can we run a no-shoot zone? In other words, you fly a drone out of the 100 miles from the Strait of Hormuz inland, and we will follow it up with a MOAB. Can we, and then take the next step, no-live zone? Everybody out, like Israel did with southern Lebanon. Yeah. Everybody out. Should we do that? Could we do that?
4: Well, as I understand it, and the next time you get Mark Montgomery on, ask him, but that's basically at least part of what opening up the strait entails. In other words, there's constant fighter cover, constant surveillance, air and naval, in order to take out basically anything that moves that looks like it might be able to shoot successfully at one of the ships that's transiting the straits. I mean, that's how you do it. Now, I remember the press conference with Secretary Hegseth and General Kane, and they were talking about opening a corridor. They said they had opened a corridor on the south part of the strait. The idea is to get as much space distance as you can from the Iranian coast, and then you use missile defense to take out anything they do shoot, and you have constant surveillance and aircraft manned and unmanned in the air to attack the shooter. I mean, that's how you open up the strait.
3: Jim, this weekend a movie comes out. I'll be talking to one of the historians who consulted on it, called Pressure. It's about Ike's decision to do D-Day. And it was a very, very difficult decision. But after he got the troops ashore, they ran into, I hope I don't butcher the pronunciation, Saint Lou. And after 3 weeks of grinding and not moving anything, he just called in whatever the equivalent of the B-52s were, and there wasn't anything left of Saint Lou. We can do that. We should move the people out first, but should we do that? We can do that. Should we do that to the 100-mile stretch where they're shooting from?
4: I think if it's necessary. Now, we now have...
3: Oops. We got a freeze.
4: I imagine when we strike, the kinetic attack that is coming, I think, I'm going to be surprised if a big part of it.
3: Yeah.
4: Some of the stuff they have is mobile. The drones in particular can be hard to spot. This is a technically difficult operation. We can't reduce the risk to zero, but we don't need to. I mean, my guess is that CENTCOM has already engaged in discussions with the different companies involved, already knows which freighters are likely to be the first to move. In fact, even in the 24 hours in which we were doing Operation Freedom, some freighters had moved. We don't need to get all of them out. We need to get the oil flowing to settle the futures market, bring down the price of oil.
3: But Jim Talent, you have a little bit of you've got a bandwidth problem there, Jim. I want to give you one more question, though.
4: Can you?
3: We took a super tanker yesterday, million barrels. That's their third tanker from the Ghost Fleet. Those are permanent losses to Iran's productivity. How much more can this state take before it just collapses like Cuba collapsed?
4: Yeah, I was going to use Cuba as the parallel. I mean, they're out of power now, like 20 hours of the day. It may take a couple of months, but if oil prices are settling.
3: Yeah, you've got the worst internet in America. You may have the Iranians after you, Jim Talent.
4: Capabilities. And then collapse the economy.
3: Well, thank you, sir. I hope it was better on Dwayne's World on the Universe last night, but I think the Iranians are doing a DOS on Jim Talent, wherever his secret location is, undisclosed location, as we like to say. Follow him on X at Jim Talent. Let me remind everyone, we are in the middle of our campaign to send kids to camp. We're in our middle of our prison fellowship Angel Tree campaign. And it costs $200 to send a child to camp for the summer for a week. Give a listen to Steve Collins, who is Angel Tree's director of camping.
5: That was one of the things kids would say. We had Angel Tree kids that would come to camp. Sometimes they would ask me, why do we eat so much here? You know, because they were used to getting one meal a day. And another thing we don't think about is a lot of times the best meal that these kids get is the free lunch they get at school. And during the summer, school's out. And so, yeah, camp is special. They're going to be well fed, that's for sure. And lots of fun activities.
3: It's amazing to think of food being the attraction for camp, but of course, if you're coming from an economically underprivileged situation where dad's in prison, it's going to be a joy to get three squares. 888-206-2764. Go horseback riding, zip lining, hit the big blob in the middle of the lake, get the counselors going in a shaving cream fight, water balloon fight. It's all the same everywhere, and these kids deserve to go rafting. 888-206-2764. $20 for a tenth of a scholarship. $200 sends a kid to camp. $400 sends a couple of brothers who would need to go. 888-206-2764. 888-206-2764.
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2: 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The answer. Mistrust. Division. It's not what we're moving towards.
3: Welcome back, America. I'm Hugh Hewitt. President Trump had a lot of things to say today. He was leaving Washington, D.C. to go to the Coast Guard Academy, give the commencement and return. Here's what he said on the way out, cut number two.
10: Dan, so Rubio did better in the press briefing.
11: I think they both did great. What do you want me to say, right? I think they both did great. Do you like that? That's pretty good, though, right? I think they both did good. I watched both of them. They're both very good men, really.
3: And then here's Donald Trump on the way back after he gave the speech, cut number 17.
11: Well, in the Iran, I had no choice because they were going to have a nuclear weapon. We're not going to give them a nuclear weapon. But that's going to end soon, one way or the other. Oil is going to come tumbling down. There's so much oil. We have 1,600 ships in the strait that are loaded.
3: And then cut number 19. He doesn't want to say that he's going to take Castro like Maduro, but I think he's going to take Castro like Maduro. Let me remind you, I'm in the Relief Factor studio. Took an hour one. If you're watching on the Salem News Channel, you saw me do it. You see the bag right now. If you're listening on the Salem Radio Network or one of our great affiliates, you hear me talk about it every hour. Got my 5 miles in today. It's gotten hot up north. It's ridiculous inside the Beltway, which is why I flee. Some people say, oh, you don't have to leave Beltway until June. No, actually, about the middle of May, it goes to 95, which it did. And I just don't like 95. Never have liked 95. Don't like it. Wouldn't be prudent. Knock on my brother-in-law's house, and it's always, he hides. 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
11: Of our national security, that the American dominance in Western Hemisphere will not be threatened under any circumstance. As an example, we will not let Iran have a nuclear weapon. That's all. It's very simple.
12: We will not let that happen. And we have great support. You wouldn't know that by reading the fake news, but we have great support. People don't want them to have a nuclear weapon.
3: If I was a journalist, you know, in the first term, we had PolitiFact count the alleged lies of Donald Trump, and they were ridiculous. I'd like someone to count the number of times he said they can't have a nuclear weapon. He messages, and he means it. They're not going to have a nuclear weapon. Stay tuned, America. Hour number three. I'm leading off with Senator Blackburn and then Senator Shelley Moore Capito. Stay tuned.
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17: With SRN News, I'm Keith Peters in Washington. The outcome of yesterday's primaries in Georgia is not quite decided.
18: Georgia Republicans will have a runoff on June 16th for the U.S. Senate between college football coach Derek Dooley and Mike Collins, currently a congressman, who says he's ready to go up against Democratic Senator John Ossoff.
19: Our problem in Washington is that we don't have enough Republicans. It's just that we don't always have the right Republicans.
18: And running for Georgia governor, Democrat and former Atlanta mayor Keisha Lance Bottoms.
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18: 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I'm Donna Warder.
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3: Morning glory and evening grace, America. I'm Hugh Hewitt, joined by United States Senator Marsha Blackburn. She is senator from Tennessee. She's going to be the next governor of Tennessee as well. But before she gets to go down and run the state of volunteers, she gets to finish up some business up here. Senator, what is going on with the parliamentarian and the reconciliation bill to get HHS fully funded?
4: And what we are trying to do is work out some of these issues. This is a public safety reconciliation. And of course, you've always got people trying to put things into a reconciliation bill because you can pass it with 51 votes. So our goal is to keep it as narrow as we possibly can, to keep it germane, and to move it quickly through the Senate and over to the House so the president can have it on his desk and we can have DHS fully funded for the rest of President Trump's term.
3: Now, it is, in fact, a public safety bill, and the Secret Service is in there, and the Secret Service is concerned with White House safety. So is it a ballroom issue, or is it an issue about what's below the ballroom?
4: It is an issue of what is needed by the Secret Service. It's all things that would be below the ballroom, or even off the White House premises. But any time you have deferred maintenance of buildings, you have deferred training, Hugh, at some point, you've got to bring that up to parity. And the Secret Service is saying this is what we need in order to provide adequate protection for the protectees that we are sworn to protect. So you have new equipment, new technologies, new training, cyber protection, cyber training, things that need to be addressed. So this is all about the Secret Service. And I will say this, we wouldn't be here having this debate if it were not for the Democrats who have made it a goal to abolish ICE, to defund federal law enforcement. And as unseemly as that is to so many of us, the Democrats are very given to abolishing ICE and defunding federal law enforcement and opening that southern border back up wide open.
3: Now, Senator, can I skip ahead a little bit? I assume you'll get this done because everyone wants to go home for Memorial Day, including the parliamentarian. You'll get this done, and you'll get maybe a reconciliation 3.0 done. Do you think that's possible?
4: I do think that what you will see is a third reconciliation. It will pick up some of those remaining tax issues that we wanted to get done last year, also some of the health care issues that we wanted to get done, and bring that forward into a reconciliation bill that we can do either in September or after the elections in November.
3: Now, I would also like to see some of the defense reforms, like new primes, additional funding to secure rapid replenishment of our munitions. Do you expect defense spending to be in reconciliation 3.0? I'm going to talk with Senator Capito after you, and that's her bailiwick. But what do you think?
4: And there is an opportunity for some of that funding to be there. What we do have to realize is 21st century warfare, as we are looking at Space Force, as we are looking at hypersonics, as we're looking at the need to have a Space Force National Guard, all of this changes how you choose to spend your money. Now, some over at the Department of War would like to keep the focus on legacy systems. But what we have learned from the warfighter is that changes in how they're able to communicate, having that instantaneous communication between the warfighter on the ground and the forward operating base and their command center and the Pentagon, many times that is something that will save lives. Also, utilization of drones. This is something that with these unmanned aircraft, you can do a lot of your ISR activity. You can do it very quickly and much less expensively, more cost effective, in how you conduct those surveillance situations. You can also provide protection for the troops on the ground by using the drones who are going to help you in that surveillance capacity to be certain the warfighter is in a safer environment and being able to immediately pinpoint where the enemy is.
3: Now, Senator, can I switch to Tennessee for a moment? I assume you're going to be governor. I'm not talking politics with you. I'm talking assuming you're going to be governor. School choice got started in Tennessee. Do you want to expand it when you get there?
4: I think it's important to recognize the good work that Tennesseans have done. And I have voted in favor of increasing school choice and education scholarships at the federal level. We did that in the Big Beautiful Bill. And I will tell you this, Hugh, parents ought not to have to win the lottery in order to have a say in their child's education. And we know one-size education does not fit all. And you have to be able to put that child in an environment where they are going to best learn. You want a child to grow up and be a lifelong learner, and you want them to leave that K-12 education process knowing how they best learn, how they best attain knowledge, how they best retain knowledge, how they best apply knowledge. And that will help them throughout their life, throughout their career, if they have learned that lesson by the time they finish high school.
3: Now, the volunteer state just had a knockdown, dragout redistricting that went for the Republicans. Republicans pick up a seat that way. Memphis gets chopped up into three different districts, which is fine by me. You followed the Massachusetts model. A blue state has all blue congressmen, and a red state's going to have all red congressmen. Is that pretty much the way it's going to be going forward for all states where there's one party control of the three branches, House, Senate, and governorship? I think so. What do you think?
4: I'm not so sure I agree with that. I think that as you look at districts that make sense, as you look at complying with the Supreme Court's directive that you cannot use race. You can't use it in hiring and education. You can't use it in how you draw districts. And they basically said you can draw a district based on political affiliations. Yep. And so as you look at how this is going to play out, I think you will see districts that may be more competitive. You're going to see districts that are going to be more solidly red or more solidly blue. But what I have learned is all politics is local, and people are going to vote for the individual that they think is going to do the best job of representing them. Sometimes they'll vote Democrat, sometimes they'll vote for an independent, sometimes they'll vote for a Republican, but candidate quality does matter in this.
3: All right, last question, Senator. You get to appoint, if you win the governorship, I think you will, by a lot, you get to appoint your replacement. And you know the Senate, you've been there a while. I'm not going to ask you for a name, but what kind of qualities does Tennessee need in its next senator that you'll be looking for as people line up to knock on your door and say, pick me?
4: You know what, Hugh? You know very well that that is a topic that I cannot touch.
3: Well, you can talk about, I don't know, even-handedness, open-mindedness, willingness to know Tennessee. You don't need to name any names, Senator.
4: Not going there.
3: Okay. Senator, safe travel home for the Memorial Day weekend. I hope you get all the budget stuff passed. Will you talk to me as often when you're governor as you do when you're senator?
4: I'm always delighted to have a conversation with you.
3: Thank you, Marsha Blackburn, the senator from Tennessee, is going to be the next governor. Hey, America, I'm in the Relief Factor studio. 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If you go there, remember, $200 sends a kid to camp, a kid who otherwise isn't going to go to camp. $200 makes their summer. $200 is everything they need to spend a week away. Mom and dad, one or both, are in jail. They're not going to get them the $200 they need to go to college, to camp for a week. But you can. 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What Angel Tree needs to do is figure out how many kids they can count on, how many kids they can pay for. 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That requires that they get their budget set. 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I'll be right back, America. Stay tuned. Shelley Moore Capito is next.
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3: Welcome back, America. I'm Hugh Hewitt, joined now by Senator Shelley Moore Capito. Senator Capito is on three committees that matter so much: Environment and Public Works, that matters. Commerce, Science, and Technology, that matters. But what I want to talk to you about is appropriations. Senator, how are you this afternoon?
28: I am good. I'm good, Hugh. Thank you.
3: Well, here's the question. I was listening to School of War yesterday. Aaron McLean hosts it, and CBS national security consultant and correspondent. And Christian Brose was on. He used to be staff director of armed services for John McCain. He's now the chief strategy officer for Anduril. He said, if appropriations and the budget committee can get reconciliation 3.0 through, they can get a lot of our munitions stockpile funded through the end of the year, and Anduril can start churning out cruise missiles by the thousands, as can other new primes. What do you think? Can we get reconciliation 3.0 through?
28: Well, it's interesting because we're going to talk about appropriations. We've got to get reconciliation package number two through the gate first. And okay. As you know, we're working on that right now. And that, of course, is the border security, homeland security portion. I think we probably can, because I feel as though all of us realize that our military is under, weapons are running short, they're training, they're having to relook at costs for training and other things. So they're underfunded, and so we're going to need to put more money in, but we just don't think we're going to get the support from the Democrats, because obviously they held out Homeland Security for a very long time with other, besides border issues with TSA and Coast Guard and things of that nature. So I think reconciliation could be an option. The administration has also said they're going to ask for a supplemental. We haven't seen that yet, and so that, again, is another method to get additional dollars besides a regular appropriations process.
3: Now, Mr. Bro said to Aaron that right now, 3.0, reconciliation 3.0 is probably for the post-election session, and that might not leave enough time. I think that's a terrible idea, too, because a lot of people will be mad, a lot of people will be happy, a lot of people will just want to stay home and not do this stuff. We got to get these munitions done, and your committee, Senator Collins is the chair, and you're like a prime mover on it. Do you have it in the gut that we really have to get the munition stockpile up? Is it like your priority?
28: Yes, it is definitely a priority for me, and I know it is for Chair Collins and also for Senator McConnell, who chairs that subcommittee. Our problem is, of course, in the Senate, the 60-vote threshold, the need for Democrats. However, if it's framed properly, which I think it will be, munitions and stockpiles and also the possibilities of, you mentioned Anduril and others, who are going to be able to move forward with the production of weapons that actually are going to be in much greater numbers at much smaller cost. And I think that's where the greatest emphasis, in my view, the technology's moved so much that we have the possibility of replenishing our weapons with just as effective weapons, and the money can go a lot farther. So I think that's another reason that we need to put a priority on this.
3: Now, you've been following this for so long. You're an expert in the appropriations process. We've always done it the other way. Pentagon says we want X, Y, and Z, and they change the recs all the way through the process. It gets expensive. It gets canceled. What do you make of this new approach that not just Anduril but others are doing? There are lots of them, actually. They said, hey, we'll take the risk. We'll bring in the venture capital. We'll build weapons, and we'll try and sell you the weapons. What do you make of that system?
28: You know, I think it's a great idea. I mean, I think, you know, private sector innovation and, of course, AI and other things that have come up have really made the possibility of change and speed and accuracy. And we know they're testing a lot of these things in the Ukrainian war and to great success. And why wouldn't we want that? Rather than making the old weapons that are, $4 million a shot, that are expensive to make, take time to make. I'm not saying we need to exclusively do the sharper, smaller, less expensive weapons, because we're going to need the old weapons as well, but maybe not in the same number. So why wouldn't we get the private sector, if they're willing to take the risk, to go ahead and move forward on that?
3: I agree. I'm so glad to hear you say that. Let me switch subjects on you briefly. You're not in judiciary, but there is a rumor buzzing that Justice Alito is in fact going to retire. He had faked this. If that happens, I'm not asking you how you'd vote on a replacement or anything like that, but what's it do to the schedule this summer for the Senate if that happens?
28: Well, yeah, that would certainly upend our schedule, but, depending on who the president would pick, I think we saw Gorsuch move quickly, his nomination move quickly, more quickly than, say, Kavanaugh. And I think that, a good solid pick with, easy paperwork and, no conflicts, I think we could move it fairly rapidly. So I'm not too worried about the time right now. I do think the window probably is closing once you get to September, depending on what happens in the election. Obviously that will weigh into it.
3: Do you prefer nominees who've decided a number of cases so you can look and see how they reason, or do you like blank sheets, because there are arguments both ways?
28: Yeah, I mean, I think obviously the ones that I've worked on have been past jurists. They've got opinions written. You can see their leanings, whether they're constitutionalists or they're ready to go far afield, stretching the Constitution. I think that's always useful. I think demeanor and conduct in the courtroom, I think, is important as well. I mean, that sounds like a given, but, you know, as well as I do, that's not a given.
3: Yeah.
28: So judicial temperament, I think, is extremely important. And so I think a record is always helpful.
3: So finally, Senator Capito, you are always so careful in commenting on war and peace issues. And nevertheless, I am confused by where we are right now. Are you comfortable with the ambiguity in this war, this non-ceasefire, this kinetic ceasefire, or do you think we have to either end it or mend it?
28: I think we have to end it, quite frankly, simply because, to the satisfaction of the president and also the satisfaction of those of us who have supported the president in this, and we know a lot of what's already been done, destruction of the Navy, the missiles, et cetera, and the ability to develop a nuclear weapon. But we've got to get that straight open. I think it's time. And I am confused when the president is, like, on the verge of restarting, you know, kinetic action, and then even in his own description pulls back an hour before. I'm not sure I don't know who we're negotiating with here. That's my big question. Who in Iran is really going to be the decision maker here? And I'm not sure I have the confidence that even the Iranians know who are making those decisions.
3: Neither do I. There are two camps. There are the finish the job people. There are two camps of senators, the finish the job people and the let's see how it plays out. Are you a finish the job senator?
28: I'm a finish the job person. I mean, why go this far without finishing the job? And, you know, this is a generational thing. I've said about this conflict, this is not if we were ever going to do this. This was going to be a when. And this is the time that was chosen. The president had the guts to do it, and we need to see it through to the end.
3: Senator Shelley Moore Capito, thank you for the update on budgeting, on what we can expect this summer, and I appreciate your candor as always. Have a great Memorial Day weekend. Thank you for joining me on short notice today. I'll be talking with Chair Collins tomorrow about the same stuff, and I really love talking to appropriators, because if you really know how the Senate works, they're the ones you got to talk to. Thank you, Senator. I'll be right back, America. Stay tuned.
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1: Sandy fire, close to 1,700 acres and 5% contained. We get the numbers from Mark Mayfield.
12: Crews in Ventura and Los Angeles counties continue to fight the flames in the hills between Simi Valley and the San Fernando Valley. So far, one house has been lost. The flames are closing in on Bell Canyon. As a result, smoke continues to create poor air quality in parts of Calabasas and Malibu. Firefighters remain pre-deployed in West Hills and Chatsworth. I'm Mark Mayfield.
1: The head of the Islamic Center of San Diego says safety drills minimize casualties at the mosque. The imam there said that it's also a school connected to the center, saying that the slain security guard issued a code that was received by staff and school officials.
13: The lives of the kids were saved. The lives of everyone in the school were saved.
1: Two other members were shot and killed by two teenage gunmen who moments later took their own lives. The imam says students and staff practice safety drills several times during the year. No one was shot inside the mosque because the guard activated a code. Now here's National Weather Service meteorologist Andrew Rourke with your answer weather forecast.
14: Haze due to the smoke from the fires. Otherwise, look for clear skies. High temperatures rather warm. Upper 70s to the upper 80s across the coasts, upper 80s to the lower 90s in the valleys.
1: 87 LA, 87 in Fullerton. 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
2: Hey, it's Pastor Scott. I wanted to remind you of something. I am feeling so good because I've dealt with my sleep apnea. There are so many medical conditions that come with that. Dementia, Alzheimer's, heart disease, hypertension, feeling tired all day. And the biggest symptom is snoring. And my snoring is so bad, Christy wanted to kick me out of the room. I needed to do something about it for my health and for my marriage. So I went to go see Dr. Eddie Simon, who has been devoting 30 years of his life to solving these sleep apnea issues. And he created this device that I put in my mouth. It's a miracle device. And I got used to it in the second night, by the way. And it just pulls my jaw forward as I sleep. And what that does is it opens up my air passages. I sleep great. It also stopped the snoring completely. I've got an app that like listens to my snoring all night. I went from snoring most of the night to not snoring at all. Give Dr. Eddie Simon a call. The number is 892-SMILE, 892-SMILE, or go to tmjexpert.com. 892-SMILE, Dr. Eddie Simon.
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3: 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I'm Hugh Hewitt, joined by Seth Mandel. 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I listen to the Commentary podcast every day, so I hear Seth.

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11: Welcome back, America. I'm Hugh Hewitt with Seth Mandel. You can follow Seth on Twitter, at Seth Mandel. Seth A. Mandel, I believe. Am I right about that, Seth? Seth A. Mandel?
12: That's right.
11: All right. I'm reading from the Times of Israel right now. Israel said preparing for renewal of Iran war. Trump says Tehran has days to make a deal. TV report points to signs of heightened readiness, including a five-hour cabinet meeting, cancellation of PM's trial hearing, and Trump says he is not sure attack will when it will happen. What do you guess or think?
12: That we're going back to war, that we're going back to an offensive posture in the conflict with Iran, yes.
11: And when you say that, do you mean for a day, a month, as long as it takes? Because we quit last time and we quit too soon.
12: we did quit too soon, and I wish I knew what was in the president's head. I don't, but it ought to be for more than a day. And of course, you know, my opinion is that it should be for as long as it takes. But one thing I've noticed about the president here is that he has not really gotten scared off of the Iran conflict by gas prices. That attack has been used on him. That criticism has been used repeatedly. And he hasn't backed off of that. He just doesn't think that's enough to stop his quest of preventing Iran from attaining nuclear weapons. So I think he's often biding time for one thing or another. Sometimes it's to reposition forces. Sometimes it is to feel Iran out and see what their red lines might be under new leadership, and then proceed from there. But he hasn't let up on the Strait of Hormuz and the conflict over that, over the shipping, and the embargoes. And so whatever happens, that is still going to have the effect on gas prices and the economy that is behind the criticism that he's receiving. So offensive or not, whatever we do with our fighter jets, that part of the Iran war is not going to change, and that cost is baked in. So I would think that the smart move would just be to finish the job and do what it takes, especially if we're not going to move off of the embargo of the Strait or the blockade, and this is going to continue. It gives Trump's political opposition grist for attack ads and things they're going to use against Republicans in the midterms. If they're already making that, spending that political capital, the Republicans are, then I think he's just got to do what it takes to win the war.
11: Now, there are about 100 miles of coastline that at the narrowest margin, the channel gets down to about 22 miles. And you remember, I assume you remember, maybe you're too young, the no-fly zones in Iraq. We had two of them, one in the north from April of 1991, one in the south from August of 1991. Both of them went for 12 years. We enforced no-fly zones over Kurdistan and southern Iraq for 12 years until Saddam was eventually toppled. What do you make of a no-fire zone? In other words, if we see any drone or anything, we'll bring the Moabs out for that stretch of the Strait of Hormuz, because we really cannot allow them to carry on with these hijinks.
12: Right. And also, we've already crippled their ability to build and develop ballistic missiles, which was a huge part of their of both wars in both major theaters, right? The war between Russia and Ukraine in Europe and the war and the air war throughout the Middle East. Iran was a real hinge point in that with its development of ballistic missiles. So they have less to respond with, less to retaliate with. And so we should not be shy about that, because the truth is that now is, at this moment, is the time when you would want to get into that kind of a shooting war, because they simply don't have the missile capability to keep up with us. If they want that kind of arms race, they're looking at, in a way, what the Soviet Union looked at, which was an arms race that they couldn't afford and that would bankrupt them. Something similar is the case in Iran. Iran has less in the way of financial reserves for the blockade, for what the blockade is costing them versus what it's costing us. And they have less in the way of missile development capability. So, you know, we can wait them out, but if they want a fight, they should absolutely get it with the full force, because at this moment, they simply can't compete.
11: All right. Now I want to finish with two political questions. Let's clink virtual glasses over Thomas Massie getting crushed. How happy were you?
12: I feel like this has happened a couple times, and Jamal Bowman, a Democrat, was the last one, which was, you just, at some point, you just look ridiculous if you are representing your district or supposed to represent your district in the U.S. House, and instead you spend all your time thinking about a conflict 6,000 miles away. I mean, I just think it's an easy case to make that you got to get somebody else in there. Government can't work that way, and it certainly wasn't working for the people of Kentucky in that situation. So I'm not, you know, hugely surprised, but I think I'm happy for Kentuckians, because honestly, I think they're the beneficiaries out of this to at least Well, we'll see, I suppose, but at least have the chance of having somebody in office who represents their interests and isn't spending half his time with Ro Khanna in Silicon Valley and half his time yelling about the Middle East.
11: All right, last question. The buzz is back that Justice Alito is going to retire, and it's going to be a difficult confirmation because Bill Cassidy's mad at Donald Trump, and John Cornyn might not be too happy, and there's always a couple of others who are a little bit... But I have a name. His name is Judge David Strauss. Have you ever heard of him?
12: Yes.
11: All right. He is a Eighth Circuit judge nominated by President Trump in 2017. Been very, very good. My question is, he's an observant Jew, goes to temple, and the grandchild of Holocaust survivors. All other things being equal, isn't that a good thing for a nominee?
12: Sure. I mean, in terms of the moral worldview that it creates, I think, sure, yeah. And
11: well,
12: the
11: I also
12: range of experiences.
11: Realignment of the Jewish vote in America. It would be good for Trump to nominate, provided, and he is an originalist, I know that, but he's got to prove it to other people. But provided he's a good judge, doesn't it help with moving the Jewish American vote along from the left-wing nutters into the right-wing column?
12: It might, but that would depend on the issues that come before his court.
11: Yeah. Oh, I just thought... Think about it. I look forward to hearing about that on commentary. Seth Mandel, have a great Memorial Day weekend. Follow him on X at Seth A. Mandel. Follow me to the end of today's program on The Hugh Hewitt Show.
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11: 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And it was a little bit hot today, believe it or not. I don't know what it's like in the Beltway, but I'm glad to be up north, because if it's hot up here, it's got to be melting down there. So that's 7.65 in the first 3 days up north, and I feel great. 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It's got Icarian, Curcumin, Resveratrol, Omega. Looks like, this is what the bag looks like. This is what the packet looks like if you're watching on the Salem News Channel. You take 3 of those packets a day, 4 pills per packet for the first week, 2 packets a day for the second week, and then 1 packet a day for the rest of the time. That's at 1-800, the number 4 and the word relief, or at relieffactor.com. Please don't forget also, over at HughHewitt.com, Angel Tree, the campers. I've been telling you about the campers for 2 weeks. We're getting up there. We got 1,000 people going already, but we need more. We got to make all the reservations in time. We got to get all the food scheduled, all the counselors scheduled. More importantly, we've got to tell the kids if they can go. They don't know yet. We don't know how many kids can go. So we need you to respond, if you're going to respond, as soon as you can. $20, $200 a full scholarship. That means you're sending one kid to camp. $400, you're sending two, etc. But all you got to do is go to HughHewitt.com. 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Thank you, Harley. Thank you, Adam. Thank you, Generalissimo. I'll talk to you tomorrow on the Thursday edition of The Hugh Hewitt Show.
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10: With SRN News, I'm Keith Peters in Washington. The wind-driven Sandy fire continues to burn in the hills above Simi Valley, about 30 miles northwest of Los Angeles. Ventura County Fire Department spokesman Andrew Dowd says 750 firefighters are battling that Sandy fire.
23: Firefighters were challenged initially by rapid fire growth in windy conditions. Sadly, we did have one home that we've confirmed has been destroyed. And while that is only one home, it is the home that belonged to the family that lived here for many years, and a tragic loss for that family.
10: The fire is 15% contained as of this morning. On Wall Street, the Dow up by 645 points, the NASDAQ rose 399, the S&P advanced 79, oil dropped below $99 a barrel. This is SRN News.
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24: 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Dennis Prager is a legend and one of the most influential speakers and respected thinkers of our time, with a contagious passion for preserving our American heritage and Judeo-Christian values. And now you can hear his new show, Timeless Wisdom with Dennis Prager, with all the laughter, amazing intellect, and witty discussions you know and love.
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25: I would like to make the case for marriage for men.
26: My question pertains to you saying that a relationship, a committed long-term relationship with a woman makes a man a man. What about a man who has a relationship with a man, committed, long-term? Will he never become a man?
25: It's a very powerful question, and I have struggled with that a great deal.
27: Hi there, long-time listener, and Joe, you probably agree with you 90% of the time. And when I disagree, it is mostly about relationships.
25: Okay.
27: I think you have somewhat of a Courier and Ives objective. Listening to you, it takes a marriage to make a man from a boy. I'm thinking of all the married friends that I have and the single friends. And I think a lot of the married guys are boys because they can't cook and they can't clean, and their mama packs their clothes when they travel. And I look at my single friends, who are many of them motivated, and they do far more things. And I sit back and admire, you know, both sides, but I think a whole lot more of the married guys envy the single guys than the opposite, having had both.
25: I take it you're single.
27: I have been for 19 years. I was married for 14.
25: Okay. All right. All right. I assumed you're single because, I mean, you know, I think you there's a certain defense of your own status.
18: Where more and more people decide what's right and wrong based on how they feel. What happens when feelings become the only moral standard? If emotions alone define truth, then who decides why murder, theft, or violence are wrong? And if someone feels justified in destroying property or harming others, on what basis can society say they're wrong?
0: 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And can morality survive without God? 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
3: With SRN News, I'm Keith Peters in Washington. Acting Attorney General Todd Blanche says the U.S. has indicted former Cuban President Raul Castro over the 1996 downing of civilian planes operated by Miami-based exiles.
4: As alleged in the indictment, Raul Castro and five co-defendants participated in a conspiracy that ended with Cuban military aircraft firing missiles at those civilian planes and killing four Americans.
3: The indictment was related to Castro's alleged role in the shootdown of two small planes operated by the exile group Brothers to the Rescue. Castro was Cuba's defense minister at the time. The charges included murder and destruction of an airplane. On Wall Street, the Dow by 645 points. The Nasdaq rose 399. This is SRN News.
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10: Larry Elder here with the man we know and love, Dr. Eddie Simon. Eddie, remember the work you did for my brother Kirk? Mm-hmm. Now, Eddie, when people can't sleep, when snoring causes partners to sleep in separate beds, it's more than just the noise of snoring. 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
11: Exactly, Larry. 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
10: Larry Elder here, the sage from South Central, the Prince of Pico Union, the Czar of Common Sense, the Great Elderski, Don Lorenzo. 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
2: Stuck in traffic? We've got the answer.
3: On westbound 101 at Tahunga Avenue, there's a two-vehicle crash making way to the right shoulder. CHP's en route. On southbound 5 at Paramount Boulevard, there's a red sedan stalled within the number 4 lane. Start making your way over to the left to avoid the hazard ahead. CHP's en route to clear the roadway. On southbound 110 at Hill Street, there's a large box truck blocking the middle lane. Start making your way over to the left or to the right. This is CHP Officer McIntyre with your up-to-the-minute answer traffic report.
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4: With SRN News, I'm Keith Peters in Washington. National Weather Service meteorologist Richard Bond says a heat wave has been breaking records in Philadelphia and the Northeast.
5: The 98 degrees that they recorded on Tuesday was the earliest 98-degree reading for them. So, but at the same point, other stations up and down the East Coast, from D.C. up through New York and Boston, they did set daily records,